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1: 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I'm Holly Taylor for Good Company, and let's just dive right into God's Word. 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

0: When the daily routine ends and the evening hustle begins, it's important to take a breath. 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
1: I find it's always the lie that is loudest. 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
1: What does it mean? All of the pain that's happened to me. I can't escape the memory. I try to cope, I try to hope it all up.

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1: Would you call yourself a bold Christian? I mean, someone who's winsome but out there and strong, and people know you're a real follower of Jesus? If you struggle with that like I do, stay with me. We'll learn to be bold in Christ today.
0: The Apostle Paul was in chains when he wrote 2 Timothy, and rather than using his final letter to complain or protect himself, he used it to pass the baton, calling Timothy to courage, boldness, and faithfulness. Today, Chip Ingram brings that message home with the conclusion of his lesson titled, Be Bold, Don't Be Ashamed. I'm Dave Drewy, and this is Living on the Edge. 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Well, now here's Chip Ingram with his Bible open to 2 Timothy chapter 1, starting in verse 6, where Paul is sharing some important challenges with young Timothy.
1: Challenge number one is to be bold and fulfill your calling, from verses 6 and 7. He says, notice, for this reason. What reason? The reason of how much I love you? The reason for where I'm at? The reason for why we're here in God's calling? For this reason, I remind you to kindle afresh the gift of God, which is in you through the laying on of my hands. Why? For God has not given us a spirit of timidity, but of power and love and discipline. He's telling him, basically, Timothy, you've got what you need to make it. Now, can I ask you something? Can you in your mind's eye go back and tell me, when were you most passionate about following Jesus Christ? When was it that, man, I got to get up and I got to read. I got to share my faith. I got to care. We got new neighbors coming in. This matters. It matters more than I could miss an SEC game. I could miss an NFL game. I could miss a sale. This is who and what really matters. When was that? And if it's not right now, then here's the call. Fan it into flame. Just fan it into flame. God's not mad at you. He wants to help you. He's saying, of course you have fear. That's why I gave you my spirit. It overcomes that. The principle, we must constantly remind one another of powerful experiences in our past and the power given to us by his spirit. Sit around the table. When family comes over, just say, hey, what are the biggest miracles our family has ever experienced? What are your biggest moments with God? So you need to remember the God that answered those prayers, he's the same, right? Today, yesterday, forever. He's willing, he's open. But we need to come with expectation. We need to come with a sense of he's real and vital and wants to work and wants to bless and wants to use us. And I think the first place to do that, the aside to parents, is let's make our kids and grandkids our number one group that we disciple. We live in the psychological world, so what I mean by that is that what used to be biblical language has turned into therapeutic language. People don't sin, they're sick. Right? Or they have a syndrome or an ism. I major in psychology, undergraduate and graduate work, so I understand it. But here's what I'm saying is, sometimes we ought to use words like sin and guilt. False guilt's bad. True guilt means the Holy Spirit is putting in finger something specific about my life, my mouth, my behavior, my attitude that's wrong. And the agenda is not to make me feel, we're in a world where, oh, I don't want to make you feel bad. There's times, guess what? God wants you to feel bad. Feeling really bad about doing something bad or thinking something bad or saying something bad is called remorse. And remorse leads to, wow, I'm sorry. And I'm sorry leads to repentance, a metanoia, change of mind, where you say, oh, Lord, you understand, all sin, it's not about the rules, it's about the relationship. Sin isn't fundamentally, you just cross this line. Sin is, you hurt your Savior. You hurt your wife. You let your Heavenly Father down. You disappointed him. It's when it's just like, well, I'll try not to do that anymore. That's behavioralism. That's moralism. Sin is, I missed the mark of loving and caring, and something came out of my mouth, and it's wrong in me. I need to own it. And when I come and I own it and I ask God to forgive me, he forgives me and cleanses me of all my sin, and he fills my heart with peace. We spend our energy trying to get rid of our guilt. If it's false guilt and family of origin and go to a good therapist, a good Christian psychologist, hey, been there, done that, we all need some of that. But a lot of life is like, why did you say that? That's a hateful thought. That was bigoted. That was biased. That was insensitive. That was selfish. Those aren't psychological terms. By the way, everything I just said, I'm sure I've done all those in the last 48 hours. And I'm pretty convinced most of you have. But as long as we don't kill someone, we think, I haven't sinned a whole lot. Be interesting to go home and read your own Facebook and all the things you posted and ask yourself, how happy is God with that? Because we're going to learn, the Lord's bondservant must not be quarrelsome, but be kind to all. Challenge number two is don't be ashamed of your Lord. Look at verses 8 through 12. Therefore, do not be ashamed of the testimony of our Lord or me, his prisoner, but join with me in suffering for the gospel. How? In your own strength? No. According to the power of God. Why? Who saved us and called us with a holy calling. Based on what? Not according to our works, but according to his own purpose and grace, which was granted to us in Christ Jesus from all eternity, but now has been revealed by the appearing of our Savior, Christ Jesus. And then notice what he accomplished, who abolished death and brought life and immortality to light. How? Through this sacred deposit called the gospel, the good news, the work of Jesus. And so Paul says, don't be ashamed of your Lord. Why? Because of he's called us, because of what he's done. It's like someone, you know, you were in a $10 billion of debt and you decided to kill yourself. And so you're on the edge of the ledge and Jesus runs over and says, I just paid your bill and I rescued you. And then you go to a business meeting and, well, I kind of want to introduce my friend Jesus, but you know, I'm a little ashamed of him. No, he saved my life. He paid my $10 billion bill. I got to tell everybody about him. If you don't keep remembering what Jesus has done for you, you'll be ashamed of him. And you'll care more about, in my case, what the person in the next seat on the airplane thinks. I'm thinking, this is ridiculous. And so I talk my way out of that. And then by God's grace, I think, you know, I have a spirit that's going to be bold. Okay, I'm going to open my lips, spirit. You need to get royal. And he does. And by the way, can I say too, just to help you guys out? I chicken out sometimes just like you. I get intimidated by people just like you. But what I find is when I am aware of what I've been called to, what I've been saved from, what God has done, the purpose, and that he's brought life and immortality, and then he's actually entrusted me. I'm sitting next to this person, or he's actually entrusted me with the only answer to this man's spiritual cancer. It's the gospel of Christ. And you know, the one thing I would say too, for some of you are thinking, oh, I probably need to really get a lot bolder. All your fears about how people will react, I'm just telling you, I think a lot of it is simply the enemy. Because I'm shocked at how open people are. We got a neighbor that when we moved in, they said, he's the bad neighbor. Boy, that's not nice. No, he's the bad neighbor. And they told me all these stories and, well, you know, that was like setting my wife on fire. We're going to love the bad neighbor. And in the first couple of years, he was the bad neighbor. picky and this and that. And he'd alienated everyone. And of course, he's married to the sweetest gal ever, you know, that we got to know. And he got from the bad neighbor to the talking neighbor to the, we have some, you know, he's pretty reserved, you can't sort of get into his world much, to he has a disease, they don't know what's wrong, neighbor, who asks us for prayer, neighbor. who thanks us for being around, neighbor, who I have shared the gospel multiple times with him. And it's just, no, I got it. He tells about his denominational background and, you know, it was fire and brimstone according to him. And if I walked into church, you know, it would cave in and there's no hope for me. And, you know, I just keep giving him the gospel. And for the first 10 years, can I tell you something? If I only had 10 years, I'd tell you the gospel doesn't work. Of course it works. But his need got him to where he was starting to think differently about life. And can I tell you, some of your relatives, some of your neighbors, some of your friends, some of your adult kids, some of your grandkids who've told you that they've left the faith and on, if someone would sit down and listen and have a cup of coffee and ask them questions for an hour or more, and not try and preach at them, but really listen and care about them, they're hurting and they're afraid and their world's messed up. Don't be ashamed of your Lord. Join me in suffering. It's literally the idea of this word is, enter in with me, let's lock arms and suffer together. It's like an invitation. The reason is to obey. To obey in light of what God has done for us. It's a beautiful, beautiful passage.
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1: Notice he says, for which I was appointed a preacher. It would be, in some older translations, it's called a herald. And it would be like if there was a king or a queen, it's someone who officially would, you know, and make an announcement on the behalf of royalty. And Paul says, all these things, don't be ashamed of our Lord. God assigned me to blow the trumpet and announce that the King of Kings and the Lord of Lords has come to this earth to save us and to forgive us and to take us with him, to be with him forever. And not only was I a preacher, but I was a apostle, one who is sent, and a teacher. And for this reason, I suffer these things. But he says, I'm not ashamed. Well, why, Paul? I mean, how come you're in a lot worse situation and you're not ashamed? He says, for I know. The word here is an experiential know. I know whom I've believed, and I'm convinced that he is able to protect what I've entrusted to him until that day. My life and my suffering and my hurt and my doubt and my uncertainty, and just like he's asked me to be faithful what he's entrusted to me, I can suffer because I know, I am convinced that I have given to him, and he's able to protect that until that final day. Challenge number three to Timothy is, don't be ashamed of his word. Verses 13 through 18. Hold on to the example of sound words, or literally it's the sound teaching, which you've heard from me in the faith and love which is in Christ Jesus. Protect through the Holy Spirit who dwells in us this treasure, this deposit, which has been entrusted to you. You are aware of the fact that all who are in Asia turned away from me, among whom are Phygelius and Hermogenes. The Lord grant mercy to the household of Onesiphorus, for he often refreshed me and was not ashamed of my chains. But when he was in Rome, he eagerly searched for me and he found me. The Lord grant him to find mercy from the Lord on that day. And you know very well what services he rendered at Ephesus. And so the command is retain and guard the truth. Be loyal to Jesus, be loyal to his word. And there's certain things to be loyal to his word right now, just to be loyal to his word, to say, I believe that marriage is between a man and a woman. That's not dissing anyone else. We live in a free country and people can have whatever kind of relationships they want to have. But as a follower of Jesus, to say that, you can be characterized as a hater and a bigot. Say it kindly. Say it lovingly. Give the theological basis for it. It's the Christ in the church. Marriage, by definition, has to have differences. It can't have sameness. It needs a male and a female. There needs to be a connection. There's multiple things to be true to God's word right now. And please hear the context. It's historic. There's certain times where the church has come together. The Apostles' Creed, it's very broad. It's very clear. And inside the Apostle Creed, these things are true that we believe. Salvation by grace through faith, the virgin birth, the triunity of God, deity of the Holy Spirit and the deity of Christ, the return of Christ. I mean, there's certain, the authority and veracity and the inspiration of the Word of God makes you look in some educational circles like, you know, you're just like three bricks short of a load. Your kids in secular universities now are made to feel like they are anti-intellectual. And if they don't believe certain things that are now accepted as the truth. And so my point is, are you ready? I'm going to say this as nicely as I can. Didn't plan on saying it, but I'm going to say it as nice as I can. Could we as the church stop whining and stop complaining and stop blaming and equip our kids so that they have answers for those kind of things and have the kind of relationship with them and model the kind of things where they would say, you know, the people are saying this and that, their life is a train wreck. And you know, grandma or grandpa, you know, you seem to be a little old fashioned, you're into that whole Bible stuff, but you know, like you got so many years together and you really love each other and you're really nice to me and your life is the kind of person I'd like to be. Guess what? It's called discipleship. That's what we can do. But don't hang back. Don't believe the lies that your adult kids or your teenagers or your grandkids don't want to hear from you. My son planted a church. He's about 10 years old. And when pastors are going through rough stuff, you go help your son. And so he was really tired and asked me if I'd fill in. I did a little four-part series for him. And I did something really basic. And then I hung around and talked with him. And I was just like, oh, I so want to help these young people. So I said, honey, what do you think if, like, in the message, there was two services, if I would say anyone, you know, I thought this is what a Christian is. And I talked about being a Romans 12 Christian, just a profile of a disciple from Paul. And just real simple, I said, if you would like to explore what it looks like to be a follower of Jesus, why don't you come to my house for the next 3 weeks, next three Sunday nights? And I said, honey, you think we could feed? He goes, Trip, I don't even know how many people. Is it going to be 5 people? Is it going to be 50 people? Okay, can I invite them? She said yes. And so I did. And I didn't know. And so we had like 13 people show up. And all young people except two or three. I can't tell you. I mean, the first three talked about their church background, deconstruction, where they're living in. I thought I believed all these things. I'm not sure about this. I'm not sure about that. Next week, honest conversation. Very small teaching, open, vulnerable. In the first week, one lady made a lordship decision. In the first week, another lady came to Christ. The two or three gals that were doing the deconstruction had never had a safe place. You know what they needed? They needed some old white guy and his wife who love each other to open their home and explain lovingly the most basic things in Scripture that most of you could do off the back of your hand. And then the 3 weeks got done, and I mean, people shared at such a level. And the third week I said, you know, no one has to, because I didn't know where they were coming from. But let's, Teresa, why don't you start, and I'll pray at the end if anyone of you would like to pray. Well, they pour out their heart. And then pretty soon, Chip, can I meet with you? So I'm meeting with this guy. And then, Teresa, can I meet with you? And here's, you know what I want to tell you? Oh, my gosh, these young people are so hurting. And their first thing is that it's all about this, what about that? And they say this and evolution that and this is that. And you know what they need? They need someone to love them. Well, the 3 weeks got over and everyone go, do we have to quit? And I thought, well, what do you want to do? So Teresa goes, why don't y'all come and we'll eat at our house? And she, you know, we had a cookout. And then they brought their mates or friends. And I've never seen two of them broke up with people that they were involved in that were unbelievable. I mean, bang, bang, bang, bang. They have just responded to God's word and made application, and their lives are radically changing. And we cry and hug one another. I didn't know these people 8 weeks ago. Paul says to Timothy, I love you, I'm for you, I care for you. Timothy, I want you to know that you got everything that you need, but your part, you got to fan into flame. You got to get passionate like in the early days, get super clear. And then can I tell you, don't you dare be ashamed of your Lord. Don't you dare be ashamed of his word. And you know what? Can I invite you into something? I like to invite you to suffer with me. Would you go arm in arm? As I go out, can we just, you know, realize they're going to call the play. They're going to give you the ball. You're going to grab the ball and you're going to tuck it. You're going to get break through the line. You're going to go about 8 yards, and a linebacker who's been waiting you and a free safety is going to knock your head off. They do it on purpose and pay him a lot of money to do that. And you know, spiritually, that's what God wants you to do. He goes, man, I got angels blocking. I got people prepared. You got the ball of the gospel. I want to give it to you, and I want you to break through, and I want you to get some yards for the kingdom, and I want to invite you to know that guess what? There's some spiritual linebackers that are going to say this or post that or say that or that, and you know what? You may find them asking you about, would you pray for this kidney problem that they can't figure out what's going on? And I'm really afraid. I'm afraid to die. And they don't have to respond great, because that's not your responsibility. You can't change them anyway, right? Outcomes are God's. But would you be bold? Don't be ashamed.
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0: SCU Worship, What a God, on Joy Radio, wherever you are, standing in awe of His unexpected grace and pure amazement at His patience with us. It's 13 degrees, a mix of sun and cloud today. We'll reach a high of 26 this afternoon, a Humidex value of 30. Let's see how the roads are shaping up this morning. Samantha letting us know what to watch for next.
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2: Good morning. It's a really good start to your morning commute. Absolutely no major issues to pass along to you if you're heading out on the Gardiner Expressway, east or westbound. The DVP looking good as well, and overall a really good run, even if you're on the 401 in either direction from about Pearson over towards the DVP. You'll just find some westbound volume filling in near the Allen Road, and the Allen Road itself southbound seeing delays through Eglinton, but overall it's a really good start to your morning commute. 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With the latest traffic, I'm Samantha Diaz.
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0: Joy Radio, wherever you are. There's Andrew Rip, Natasha Zimbaro, and Leanna Crawford before that. 6:16, Mornings with James Curtis. I scream, you scream, we all scream for ice cream, and especially North America's favorite flavor, it's Vanilla Ice Cream Day. Many consider rich, classic vanilla to be the gold standard of frozen treats. Yes, it consistently ranks as the top-selling ice cream flavor, accounting for almost 30% of all ice cream sales on the continent. Its popularity stems from its versatility and comforting taste profile. Its subtle sweetness makes it a perfect standalone dessert or a complimentary addition to almost any other sweet dish, enhancing other flavors without overpowering them. A creamy dessert that pairs perfectly with pies, cakes, and everything in between. You can have it with chocolate cake, apple crumbles, sprinkles, strawberry sauce. You can add in some broken up pieces of cookie, or what about drizzling in toppings like toffee, dark chocolate, or melted caramel. You can also mix in pieces of your favorite candy bars. Or if you really want to switch things up, why not try unexpected flavors like maple syrup or chili chocolate? The list goes on. And of course, it's just as delightful on its own. It's a timeless treat for any occasion and universally loved. When the summer sun is burning hot, we turn to ice creams to not only cool us down, but also provide us with that much-needed boost of energy. Vanilla ice cream is one of the healthier ice creams on the market, mainly because it has a lower calorie count than other flavors. This makes it the best flavor for people who are conscious about keeping their weight under control or want to watch their calorie intake very closely. And that's a good enough reason for you and I to enjoy a scoop or two of vanilla ice cream today. Well, we're in for a beautiful day for that. A sun cloud mix with a high of 26, feeling like 30 this afternoon. Clearing tonight down to 14. Tomorrow, a seasonal high of 27 with lots of sunshine. Again, a humidex of 30. Right now, 13 degrees.
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Another loss for the Jays, defeated 4-2 by the Rays, hoping to avoid a sweep as they wrap up their four-game series this afternoon. 6:23, Matt Redman on Joy Radio. 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
1: Should have been long gone now, yeah. 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

Coming up, a story about giving back, helping those around us in simple ways, helping build confidence and passion. 6:30, here's Big Daddy Weave. 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

0: Big Daddy Weave on Joy Radio, wherever you are. We also heard from Bay Turner, Matt Redman, and Brandon Lake in that set. Throwback Thursday at 8 o'clock, heading to the mid-80s with the biblical story of Peter's miraculous rescue from prison. It's 6:34. Samantha has her eyes on traffic this morning. She's next with the latest for us.
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2: It remains to be a busy drive through the GTA. If you're heading out on the eastbound side of the 401, expect a backup as you are approaching the 400. And westbound, the express just getting word of some ongoing roadwork still affecting a left lane there and really causing some slowdowns. If you're making your way elsewhere, it's a collision and closure-free drive along the DVP, but filling in from the 401 to Eglinton. You're also going to find some slowdowns as well if you're making your way on the eastbound side of the Gardiner Expressway. That's backed up approaching Strawn. South 410, slow going. Sandalwood to Queen. South 427, heavy now. Anywhere south of the 407 to the 409. If you're out at Jane and Shepherd, we do have a collision there. Be mindful of that. And elsewhere through the city, it's currently problem-free, but volume filling in. 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With the latest traffic, I'm Samantha Diaz.

0: Joy Radio, wherever you are. Zach Williams, Wait for Me, a prayer for the prodigal. Whether you're feeling lost or stumbling in your spiritual journey, God is there with outstretched arms. It's James Curtis with you at 6:39. It is Thursday, and you know, there's an old saying, cut a man's hair and he's fresh for a month. Teach a man to cut hair and he's fresh for a lifetime. Or wait, maybe that was something about fish, right? An Australian barber stepping off a small plane onto one of the remote coastal islands found a community that he knew how to fish, but he wanted to find out if there was a red and white barber's pole there. But it looks like he would have had to wait for his flight home. But there was a horde of people waiting for him as he disembarked, hoping for a trim, a cut, or a fade. He's part of a team that runs barber workshops in isolated areas, especially in communities where there's unemployment and suicide. And he basically gives a local purpose to these guys who need motivation and perhaps even jobs where they where they'll feel needed and appreciated. So there's something that we should all consider doing, giving back, mentoring, maybe doing something for the next generation. It can be pretty powerful. So it's nice to hear about people like that who go and find their talents and try to teach others to do the same and help them out as well. We've got a SunCloud mix for today, a high of 26 this afternoon, feeling like 30, clearing tonight down to 14. Tomorrow, sunny, a seasonal high of 27. Again, a humid index of 30. Right now, 13 degrees.
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0: Danny Gokey, Jesus over everything on Joy Radio, wherever you are, putting our faith in Christ above all earthly anxieties, fears, and pain. It's 14 degrees, a mix of sun and cloud today. We'll reach a high of 26 this afternoon, a Humidex value of 30. Let's see how the roads are shaping up this morning. Samantha letting us know what to watch for next.
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2: We still do have delays as you're making your way out currently, so keep that in mind. East 401, despite it being problem-free, it's still quite heavy from Pearson to the 400 and westbound from the 404 through to the Allen Road. The DVP is slow going as well from the 401 to Eglinton. Eastbound currently busy out on the Gardiner, anywhere from Islington off and on towards Strawn, and expect to back up on the 410 southbound from Sandalwood to Queen. 427 also filling in quite heavily, anywhere from the 407 to the 409. We still have some ongoing problems at Jane and Shepherd causing bumper-to-bumper delays in the area. It looks like the eastbound side, eastbound lanes are blocked off as a result of this collision. If you're there, do you have an update? You can give us a call in studio. 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With the latest traffic, I'm Samantha Diaz.
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Throwback Thursday. That means at 8 o'clock we're going retro. It's a classic based on Acts 12. 10 after 7, here's C4 Worship with My Refuge on Joy Radio.

Ah, good night's rest can make you feel energized, motivated, ready to take on the world. Oh, sorry, that's coffee. Coffee does that. 714, Torrin Wells and Rascal Flatts. I knew

0: Joy Radio, wherever you are. Torrin Wells with Rascal Flatts, C4 Worship, and Megan Woods before that. 717 Mornings with James Curtis. It's a powerful tool for rehabilitation after a stroke. We've chatted about music therapy before, but more evidence that something as simple as singing your shopping list can help rewire your brain again. Tuneful techniques, transforming melody and rhythm into tools for recovering function. Forming sentences or remembering the right words is hard, but when you were young, you could probably sing before you could talk. This treatment has been successful in helping patients regain functional speech, coordination, and independence in daily tasks. For some who had lost the ability to communicate, they've recovered enough to manage everyday life. Music is a powerful tool for neurological rehabilitation because you engage the entire brain to engage with it. Using music and rhythm has emerged as an evidence-based, non-evasive, and non-pharmaceutical method to recover brain function after stroke and other brain injuries. In some cases, the benefits come almost right away. If the patient has a mild brain injury, within a couple of weeks of music therapy, they'll start seeing some changes. Over time, even speaking coherent sentences for some. Because music therapy is enjoyable, patients are likely to follow it longer. In comparison, physiotherapy can sometimes be exhausting and discouraging, and they sometimes drop out before it has time to be effective. So great news, and gives new meaning to singing for your lunch, I suppose. We are in for a beautiful day with lots of sunshine, a few clouds this afternoon, a high of 26, feeling like 30, a clearing tonight down to 14. Tomorrow, sunny, a seasonal high of 27, again, a humidex of 30. Right now, 14 degrees.
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Another loss for the Jays, defeated 4-2 by the Rays, hoping to avoid a sweep as they wrap up their four-game series this afternoon. 7:29, here's Terrion with Matthew 5 on Joy Radio.

0: There's Terry in on Joy Radio, wherever you are. Aisha Woods with Byron, Mr. Talkbox Chambers, Matthew Parker, and Emerson Day in that set as well. Throwback Thursday in less than 30 minutes, heading to the mid-80s with the biblical story of Peter's miraculous rescue from prison. It's 7:32, an update on the drive-in with Samantha next.
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2: No major problems to pass along to you. Strictly just some volume to get through if you're on the 400 southbound approaching the Aurora Road area. Northbound looking good right up to the split with the exception of a minor delay at the off-ramp to Innisfil Beach Road and Mapleview Drive. If you're heading out to elsewhere along the 400 extension, it's clear into Wabasheen where we are dealing with some northbound construction. You're going to find delays out on Highway 11 past the 169 due to construction as well. Highway 12 looking good in both directions through Aurelia, minor delays through Bass Lake, and then again through Division Road. Also seeing some slowdowns through Memorial Avenue, but overall, a pretty good run. The Ontario Honda Dealers Indy at Markham holds its inaugural event August 14th to the 16th. 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With the latest traffic, I'm Samantha Diaz.

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I have questioned if you could, and when it led me to the cross, only then I understood that even in the ruthless pain, there's a river.

0: Joy Radio, wherever you are. Seth Schlieder with the Valley of Worship, a testimony that God is still moving and worthy of praise, even in our lowest moments. It's James Curtis with you at 7:37. I scream, you scream, we all scream for ice cream, and especially North America's favorite flavor, it's Vanilla Ice Cream Day. Many consider Rich Vanilla Classic to be the gold standard of frozen treats. Yes, it consistently ranks as the top-selling ice cream flavor, accounting for almost 30% of all ice cream sales on the continent. Its popularity stems from its versatility and comforting taste profile. Its subtle sweetness makes it a perfect standalone dessert or a complimentary addition to almost any other sweet dish, enhancing other flavors without overpowering them. A creamy dessert that pairs perfectly with pies, cakes, and everything in between. You can have it with chocolate cake, apple crumbles, sprinkles, strawberry sauce. You can add in some broken up cookie pieces, or what about drizzling in toppings like toffee, dark chocolate, or melted caramel. You can also mix in pieces of your favorite candy bars. Or if you really want to switch things up, why not try unexpected flavors like maple syrup or chili chocolate? The list goes on. And of course, it's just as delightful on its own. It's a timeless treat for any occasion and universally loved. When the summer sun is burning hot, we turn to ice creams to not only cool us down, but also provide us with that much needed boost of energy. Vanilla ice cream is one of the healthier ice creams in the market, mainly because it has a lower calorie count than other flavors. This makes it the best flavor for people who are conscious about keeping their weight under control and want to watch their calorie intake very closely. And that's a good enough reason for you and I to enjoy a scoop or two of ice cream, especially vanilla today. We are in for a sun cloud mix, a high of 26 this afternoon. It's going to feel like 30 with the humidity. Clearing tonight, down to 14. Tomorrow, sunny, a seasonal high of 27. Again, a humid of 30. Right now, 14 degrees.
1: I have a friend who had a beard for years, and one morning he decided to shave it off. After he did that, he went to wake up his little girl, who was still asleep. When he did, she looked at him and started crying. She said, "Oh, Daddy, put it back." He told me later that at that moment, if he could have, he would have put it back. Problem is that there are some things that are not easily put back. If you're in a place like that, it's called regret. And if you're a believer, cut it out. Maybe you aren't supposed to put it back. And by not being able to put it back, God is asking you to trust Him. Trusting God with things you can't fix. Great idea. I'm Steve Brown. You think about that. Share what you just heard with a friend. Go to youthinkaboutthat.com.
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When you're young and you drop something, you just pick it up. 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

0: Throwback Thursday, Amy Grant with Angels on Joy Radio, wherever you are. The second biggest hit of 1984 and ranking 15th for the entire decade from her sixth studio album entitled Straight Ahead. That song went on to win both a Grammy and a Dove Award. Amy Grant on Throwback Thursday. 15 degrees, a mix of sun and cloud today. We'll reach a high of 26 this afternoon, a Humidex value of 30. Let's see how the roads are shaping up this morning. Samantha letting us know what to watch for next.
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2: It has been a very busy morning, and it continues to be as you're heading out currently. If you're east on the 401, the Collector's Past Avenue Road, we have a stalled vehicle affecting a left lane. We're also ongoing dealing with delays west on the 401 from the 404 towards Yorkdale. The DVP is currently problem-free. However, it is backed up southbound from the 401 to Eglinton. West 401, the Collector's at Islington, just getting word of a stalled vehicle affecting a left lane there. And you're also going to find delays south 410, Sandalwood to Queen. South 400 filling in as well from Finch to the 401 and seeing some southbound volume filling in through Langstaff. Over to the Gardner Expressway eastbound, expect some stop-and-go delays anywhere from Islington through to Strawn. Frankly, OveryMax has a multi-million dollar marketing system that gets you more. 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With the latest traffic, I'm Samantha Diaz.
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Yeah, just me horsing around as you start your day. 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

0: Joy Radio, wherever you are, there's Tuzi and Wilson and Phil Wickham before that. 818 Mornings with James Curtis. There's an old saying, cut a man's hair and he's fresh for a month. Teach a man to cut hair and he's fresh for a lifetime. Or wait, wasn't that something about fish? An Australian barber stepping off a small plane onto one of the remote coastal islands found a community that knew how to fish, but if he wanted to find the red and white barber's pole, he would need to wait for his flight home. But there was a horde of people waiting for him as he disembarked, hoping for a trim, a cut, or a fade. He's part of a team that runs barber workshops in isolated areas, especially communities with unemployment and suicide, volunteering his time to help out a bit, and it helps give the locals purpose, motivation, and even jobs where they feel needed and appreciated. Giving back, mentoring, I think it's something we should all consider doing with the next generation. It can be pretty powerful. We've got a mix of sun and cloud for today, a high of 24, feeling like 30 this afternoon. Clearing tonight, down to 14. Tomorrow, sunny, a seasonal high of 27, and again, a humidex of 30. Right now, 16 degrees.
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I'm more of a check engine light. 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

0: Blessing offer on Joy Radio, wherever you are. We also heard from Sons of Sunday, Laura Story, and Mercy Me in that set. It's 8:35. Samantha here with a check on the morning commute. Stand by.
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2: It remains to be a good run in terms of collisions and closures. If you're out currently on the eastbound side of the 401, we are dealing with volume but no problems. Earlier issues through Islington have cleared. Nonetheless, though, still busy through that stretch right over to the Allen Road. Westbound, it looks like we're dealing with a new issue just past Young, seeing a backup from the DVP. The Don Valley Parkway is collision-free but solid into and out of the downtown core. East on the Gardner, you'll find delays as well from about Islington right over to Strawn. And making your way on the 400, it's solid approach to the 401 ramps. Again, no problems, just heavy, heavy volume. Absolute Comedy is Toronto's best comedy club, featuring hilarious live stand-up comedy every Tuesday to Sunday night on Yonge, just north of Eglinton. 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That's absolutecomedy.ca. With the latest traffic, I'm Samantha Diaz.

0: Joy Radio, wherever you are. Life Church Worship, so much inspired by 1 Thessalonians 5:16-18. When you're looking at the posture of gratitude, it changes our perspective and helps us see that God's blessings are in every season of our lives. It's James Curtis with you at 8:40. It's a powerful tool for rehabilitation after a stroke. We've chatted about music therapy before, but more evidence that something as simple as singing your shopping list can help rewire your brain again. Yeah, tuneful techniques, transforming melody and rhyme into tools to recover function. Typically, forming sentences or remembering the right words is hard, but when you were young, you were probably singing before you could talk. This treatment has been successful in helping patients regain functional speech, coordination, and independence in daily tasks. For some who had lost the ability to communicate, they've recovered enough to manage everyday life. Music is a powerful tool for neurological rehabilitation because you engage the entire brain to engage with it. Using music and rhythm has emerged as an evidence-based, non-invasive, non-pharmaceutical method to recover brain function after stroke and other brain injuries. In some cases, the benefits have come almost right away. If a patient has a mild brain injury, within a couple of weeks of music therapy, you'll start seeing some changes. And over time, even speaking coherent sentences for some. Because music therapy is enjoyable, patients are likely to follow it longer. In comparison, physiotherapy can sometimes be exhausting and discouraging, and they sometimes drop out before it has time to be effective. And it also gives new meaning to singing for your lunch, I suppose. We are in for a sun cloud mix today, a high of 25, feeling like 30 this afternoon, clearing tonight down to 14. Tomorrow looking great as we wrap up the week with lots of sunshine, a seasonal high of 27, again a humidex of 30. Right now, 16 degrees.
1: This is Max Licato. No moment, event, or detail falls outside of God's supervision. God is the one who causes his sun to rise on the evil and the good and sends rain on the righteous and the unrighteous. He isn't making up this plan as he goes along. Daniel 5:21 says, "The Most High God rules the kingdom of men and sets over it whom he will." So, if God is in charge, why does he permit challenges to come our way? Wouldn't an almighty God prevent them? Not if they serve his higher purpose. The ultimate example is the death of Christ on the cross. Everyone thought the life of Jesus was over. Jesus was dead and buried, but God raised him from the dead. God took the crucifixion of Friday and turned it into the celebration of Sunday. Can he not do a similar reversal for you? This is Max Licato.
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Well, a couple of cents more for gas this morning, climbing to 181.9 per liter on average at most GTA stations. 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
1: Your effort is a disadvantage in terms of Christ and growing in Christ. 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Totally different and backwards from the world says. 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

0: Hey friends, it's time for Live in the Light now, and we are in the book of 2 Corinthians, a book that Paul wrote to the people of Corinth. And right now we are learning from our series called Strength in Weakness and the Faithfulness of God When Life is Hard. Hey Robbie, today Paul takes us to the sacred classroom of suffering.
1: So Shannon, this topic is so important and dear to my heart because it's so prevalent throughout Scripture. It's a word that gets thrown around, but the reality is God's design for our lives 100% includes suffering. Why? Because it's where he often does his greatest work. It really is a classroom. One of the Paul's greatest things that he speaks on and his contributions, again, to our faith is how much he personally suffered, but how he saw it as God's tool and means of grace within his life. So I can only imagine for all those who are listening today, the amount of time that you find yourself in difficulty and trial. Like I know my own life, and sometimes I fight against it, but the more I read the Bible, as we'll see today, suffering, without a doubt, again, is God's design to help us to grow more like the Lord Jesus Christ. Does that mean there'll be times in life that are hard? Absolutely, very hard, even filled with temptation to despair, as we'll hear today, and have tremendous doubt or discouragement. And yet, if our eyes stay on the Lord Jesus Christ, if we believe that God is smarter than ourselves, we will eventually learn to appreciate and value the massive role of suffering within our growth in the Lord Jesus Christ. So as we say again at the church that we're a part of, this is big girl Christianity, this is big boy Christianity, but it's very, very important. May the Lord personally and specifically and powerfully speak to you today on this very, very important topic that can really allow us to see that the most difficult times of life can often lead to our greatest delight. Lord, would you by your Spirit help that happen today? We pray this in Jesus' name. Amen.
0: Amen. Okay, let's get right into our text right now, 2 Corinthians 1, and we will start in verse 8. Here's Pastor Robbie.
1: All right, let's get our Bibles open to 2 Corinthians chapter 1. 2 Corinthians chapter 1. Last week we began our journey in 2 Corinthians. It's going to take us several months to do this. If you missed it, just in case you were in Thanksgiving or something like that, we encourage you to go back and at least be familiar with the first message. And again, we're going verse by verse through this letter. Our overarching theme, as you can see, is strength in weakness. That is the key message all throughout 2 Corinthians. We're going to see it all the way through. And what we're going to do as we start to unpack 2 Corinthians is we're going to divide this letter into three main sections or three sub-series over the next several months. Each section will have a sub-theme and then represented by, again, a sub-series. So our first sub-theme, or our part one, you could say, as you can see there beside me or behind me, is called Comfort in Affliction. Part one, Comfort in Affliction. This will take us, Lord willing, through chapters 1, 2, and 3, and that'll take us right up to about Christmas or just before that. So Paul wastes no time in this letter. He wastes no time in getting to the heart of the matter. And you're like, what is the heart of the matter? Well, we've said it in some ways, but we can also say it in this way, which is this, ready? Life in Christ is hard. This just in, okay? In case you're waking up to the reality of genuine Christianity. Life in Christ is hard. Jesus promised that. The way is narrow and hard. You need to know that. You need to know that, loved ones. Jesus said that. The way is narrow and hard, and the world follows the way that is wide and easy. There we go. We're picking it up. All right. Good. Right? So life in Christ is hard, but listen, we also learned this all the way through already. God is faithful to the end. Can I get an amen? Okay. God is faithful to the end. So we're learning this. To sincerely follow Christ, okay, or to genuinely follow Christ, we are promised affliction in life. That's important too, all over Scripture, okay? Sincerely follow, genuinely follow. Why do you keep emphasizing sincerely, genuinely? Well, because there's a lot of men and women out there who claim to be Christ followers and are super lukewarm, casual, and have no actual pursuit of Christ. That's a problem. But the biblical definition of true Christianity is we're genuinely following Christ with a cost. We genuinely put him first. We live for him and sacrifice. And that guarantees, the Bible tells us, that there's going to be affliction. However, It also guarantees us that we will experience the supernatural comfort of God, which we have learned already again in 2 Corinthians. So one thing, and this is the Apostle Paul leading us down by the Holy Spirit. One thing that becomes crystal clear of the Apostle Paul is this. He's the opposite of fluff, okay? He is the opposite of fluff. He is anti-superficial. See, what do you mean by that? Well, Paul doesn't skim puddles. He dies for pearls. He doesn't decorate the truth. He dwells in the truth. Paul knows this too, okay? So important for today. Man, people come from different places and different levels of maturity in Christ. I'm so glad. But again, man, there's a message that's being sent to us today, which I'm super pumped about, and I pray you will be as well. Paul knows this. If the church at Corinth is going to make it, he must cause their roots. He must disciple them deep. They must understand the truth. If they're going to make it again through the difficulties of life. Paul is insisting their roots grow deep. Why? Because without deep roots, you won't survive the storms. The storms come in, the trees, again, without roots, without depth, they get blown away. They get tossed and thrown around. Which is why then, one of the most important factors in growing our roots deep, biblically speaking, is what? Is possessing a robust and true theology, listen, of suffering. A theology of suffering, which really is this entire letter in one way or another. Strength within weakness. It's understanding the purposes of God within affliction. So what Paul does now, he takes the Corinthian church, and this is our sermon title today, into the sacred classroom of suffering. That's what Paul does. He's like, come with me. I need to teach you some very important lessons about the reality of life in Jesus Christ, because if you don't have these lessons, again, it's going to be very, very difficult to make it in the long term. Again, why does he do this? Because unless the church possesses a robust theology of suffering, again, they will not make it. It's true then. Love and listen, true now. It's true today. That's why so many, again, professing so-called Christ followers, and they're into the fluff of the world and all this lighthearted, easy believism. And then the trial comes and they get blown off and then they're gone. That happens a lot, man. Tragic, right? It's not that the Bible hasn't warned us. Jesus taught in Matthew 13 in the parable of the four soils. Jesus taught specifically the seed that falls on the rocky ground. He says, right, on the rocky ground, it's initially receive a joy. People are like, oh, yeah, the gospel, great. They receive it with joy. And it springs up a little bit, but it has no root. And then on the account, this is what Jesus says, of persecution, tribulation, it immediately falls away. See, so he's telling us this. He's telling us right now, there's lots of people, oh yeah, great, Jesus, that's going to be good. And wait, what? There's cost? Wait, there's opposition? Wait, there's difficulty? I'm out, see ya. And there's even joy in the beginning, but then the reality sets in and immediately they fall away again because there's no root. Paul, by the Holy Spirit, is building some roots for those who want to learn and for those who want to be transformed. He knows this. The Holy Spirit knows this. So he takes us into the sacred classroom of suffering. Now, like last week and this week, right? Not easy. Man, I'm excited though. Like, I believe in this with everything I have. Because church, listen, life is difficult in Christ, but it's so awesome in Christ. And if we're going to be men and women who are going to make it to the end and endure and persevere, man, this is massively important stuff. And there's so many churches that won't even go here for whatever, but what are we doing? We're going verse by verse through the Bible. That's all we're doing. This week we're preaching this because here it is. And next week will be whatever here where the Holy Spirit's written. This is where we are. This is where we're going. Why? Because God wrote a book. It's called the Bible. Okay? And it's been changing lives ever since he has done so. I love that. It takes the pressure off of you and me and allows us to say, okay, God, what do you want to say to us today? Here's what God wants to say to us today. 2 Corinthians 1 verse 8. Take a look. Verse 8. By the way, is your Bible with you today? I hope so. We're called Hope Bible Church Oakville for a reason, all right? I encourage you. Amen. We can clap for that. Amen. Amen. I haven't said that in a while. I realize that, right? Like, I love seeing other people walk into church and they got Bibles in hands, you know? You're just like, well, I use my phone. Well, this is better. Anyways, Bibles in hands. Here we go. No judgment. Not so much anyways. Anyways, 2 Corinthians 1. Bring your Bible. It's so awesome, right? Because without this, it's over. Okay? Verse 8. For we do not want you to be unaware, brothers and sisters, of the affliction we experienced in Asia. For we were so utterly burdened beyond our strength that we despaired of life itself. Wow. Indeed, we felt that we had received the sentence of death. But that was to make us rely not on ourselves, but on God who raises the dead. Verse 10. He delivered us from such a deadly peril, and he will deliver us. On him we have set our hope that he will deliver us again. You must also help us by prayer so that many will give thanks on our behalf for the blessing granted us through the prayers of many. Wow, what a passage. Four verses. It's going to bless us, I pray, and change us as well. So four lessons today from the sacred classroom of suffering. Paul is inviting us in. Let's frame it this way. When it comes to the reality of suffering for every genuine Christ follower, when it comes to the reality of suffering, lesson number one is this. We will face at times the temptation to despair. Tough first lesson. It's right here though. When it comes to the reality of suffering, we will at times face the temptation to despair. Look at verse 8 again. For we do not want you to be unaware, brothers and sisters. Paul's educating them. He's bringing them in. Hey, I got to make sure you know this. You got to know what? Of the affliction that we suffered or experienced in Asia, right? So he's educating them. He's teaching them. He's like, hey, we're growing in Christ. Let's get rid of the ignorance. Okay? Let's not be naive. Let's make sure we understand, eyes wide open, ears open, we're hearing this, we're seeing this, okay? We experienced significant suffering and affliction when we were in Asia. We don't want you to be unaware of this. Then he goes on, he says this, for we're so utterly burdened beyond our strength that we despaired of life itself. Indeed, we felt that we had received the sentence of death. He's like, indeed, we felt it was over, we were dead, we're gonna die. That's how bad it was. So I read these verses and I'm like, man, wow. Despaired of life itself? But wait a second, isn't this the Apostle Paul? Like, isn't this to live as Christ, to die as gain, Paul? Isn't this rejoice in the Lord always, Paul? Isn't this now to him who is able, Paul? Yeah, but it's also, he's a human being, Paul. It's also, he had moments too of incredible difficulty, including in our text, listen, despairing of life itself. Now, I want you to be encouraged today. I want you to be encouraged by this very, very difficult phrase to read, despairing of life itself. Say, why would I be encouraged by that? Well, have you been tempted to despair? Okay, listen, you're not alone. You're not alone. The Apostle Paul himself is resonating and relating to where you are right now. You are not alone. This life is hard, yes. And at times, we will all be tempted with despair, and especially the more that we seek to serve and live at a cost for the Lord Jesus Christ. Now, what is Paul referring to here? Despairing? We don't know what situation or event Paul is describing. Was it a life-threatening illness? Was it a very, very serious ailment that came up? Was it his thorn in the flesh later on, again, in this very letter? Maybe it was part of the brutal attacks that he faced and endured when he was stoned and left for dead. We do not know exactly what he's speaking of here, but we know it was very, very serious. When Paul says we were utterly burdened beyond our strength, very strong language here in the original. That phrase was used to describe a ship that was so overloaded and weighed down, it was barely floating, sunken. Just imagine this, way, way down again in the water. It was a phrase also used to describe a pack animal that was so weighed down again with stuff upon its back that it could not get up. The burden that it was carrying, so heavy again in life. This is what the Apostle Paul again is describing. He was massively stressed and massively oppressed to the point that the burden, the weight was so great that he says again in verse 9 that we thought we received the sentence of death. He's like, he saw no way out. He was pushed to his limits and beyond. He's like, this is it. We're going to die. Despairing of life itself. Again, very, very serious description of the severity of the despair that the Apostle Paul was under, again, through this situation. So listen up. Lesson number one, this life at times will bring great hardship. To follow Jesus Christ sincerely and with sacrifice, at times, listen, we will encounter serious despair. We say this a lot around here at Hope. Align your expectations with what the Bible actually teaches. The Bible is clearly teaching us that the life that we seek to live in the Lord Jesus Christ at times will be very difficult, that persecution is guaranteed, trials are guaranteed, and forms of suffering are guaranteed for those who truly put Jesus Christ first. Now, we say this all the time here. Life in Jesus Christ is harder, infinitely better. As much as we're promised difficulty, we're promised God's comfort and blessing. As much as we're promised, again, trial and things are going to be hard and narrow, we're promised the joy, the everlasting reality of fellowship with the Holy Spirit and God's comfort and grace and peace upon our lives. We're promised these things too. This is what we're learning already in 2 Corinthians chapter 1. But again, if we come into the Christian life and these pastor guys who stand up in these churches that are just selling people on this Jesus that makes your life happy, healthy, and wealthy, man, they need to be punched in the face, okay? That is absolutely unbiblical and incorrect. Of course I'll sign up for that. Yeah, happy, healthy, and wealthy. Of course, what's not to love? And then all of a sudden, Jesus teaches in Matthew 13, persecution, tribulation. Like, wait, oh, see ya, bye. Yeah, and they were never truly saved in the first place. Loved ones, expectations. The expectations of what is so clearly taught in the scriptures. Now, I'm so happy too that the Lord doesn't give us examples of happy, smiley, never troubled, altogether people. Aren't you happy about that? I'm really thankful for that. He gives us examples of saints that are battling it out for Jesus Christ. What does Paul say in 2 Corinthians? Sorrowful yet rejoicing. Oh, as dying, yet behold, we live. So good. That's Paul's life. Sorrowful, yet rejoicing. How can they both coexist? They can and they do. As dying, he says, and yet behold, we live. Powerful stuff. Again, last week, this week, big boy Christianity. I keep saying it. Big girl Christianity. This is for the mature in Christ. This is for those who actually want the Bible to be taught to them and to understand what it actually says. Did you know that there are, before I say that, how many Psalms in Scripture? 150, okay? Did you know there are 58 lament Psalms in Scripture? 42 individual lament Psalms, 16 corporate lament Psalms. Say, well, what is a lament Psalm? A lament Psalm, by definition, expresses deep sorrow, grief, or regret. It offers up a complaint, almost like a holy complaint to the Lord. The largest category of Psalms in Scripture are lament Psalms. So what does that tell us? It tells us, listen, that the best of saints will encounter deep sorrow. The best of saints, for all of history, loved ones, 4,000 years going back, the best of saints will encounter deep sorrow. You're not alone. You're not alone. You struggle in times of sorrow and despair for the things of the Lord Jesus Christ. You are not alone. I want you to be so encouraged by that. Paul's being very vulnerable with us here in verses 8 and 9. And I really value at times, I think appropriately, being vulnerable with you guys too. I also value this. I value encouraging you with my discouragement. Okay? Because I know what it's like to sit there and listen to someone. All of a sudden you realize, wait, you struggle with things too. I'm like, oh, praise God. That's so encouraging to me. So not to say, Pastor, I love when you're discouraged. But at the same time, I'm like, well, your discouragement encourages me because I'm not alone. Hey, I'm not alone. Two Christmases ago, just after Christmas, I can't fully explain this. I don't know what the heck's going on. Okay, but I got to such a dark place in my mind, like such a dark, dark season. This has happened to me a couple of times in my ministry. So dark that I thought I was losing my mind, and I had very, very morbid thoughts, like more than I remember. Like, hear me when I say this, okay? But like, just wanting to go to heaven, and thoughts of, I just want life to be over in terms of, I cannot stand this anymore, okay? Now, I never once took seriously, again, what that might lead to. Like not once. It had enough wherewithal, but the darkness was so great. The despair was so strong. And it's so interesting. When you get to these moments too, the last thing I wanted to do was say anything about it, even to my wife. Just such in a bad spot, just dark. You're just so discouraged and fighting so much despair for reasons you can't even fully explain. But you're there and you're like, what in the world is happening? And eventually you hang on. And get out of it. You look back and you're like, that was crazy town, man. What was going on? But that's happened to me more than once. Talk about feeling lonely, massively discouraged, scared, what is going on. And maybe some of you need to hear stuff like this today, because you find yourself and you would never think that Paul would say something like that, or never think that I would say something like that. Well, we do. And, you know, if lesson number one ended right here, like if Paul just said this, you know, to the Corinthian church, he's like, indeed, we felt that we received the sentence of death, stop right there, and said, good luck, see you later, Paul, right? Wouldn't that be so discouraging and depressing? That'd be so depressing if he just ended it there. We received the sentence of death. You're like, oh man, man, oh wow, wow. But the very next word in verse 9, look, very next word is but. And all God's people said, but. Yeah, that's what God's people said, but. Yes, yes. Amens are good. In this case, but is better, all right? But notice, and this takes us to lesson number two, right? Lesson number two, the reality of suffering, it is powerfully used to grow our dependence, right? So there's a but following the sentence of death. Notice verse 9. But that was to make us rely not on ourselves, but on God who raises the dead. And this is a massive principle for our lives. Like, this is so, so important. It's hard to overstate the truth in the second half of verse 9. Listen to this. It's been said that for every prayer that rises to God in prosperity, 10,000 rise to him in adversity. Think about that. For every prayer that rises to God in prosperity, 10,000 rise to him in adversity. Consider this too. One of the greatest hindrances to God's power in our lives is, one of the greatest hindrances of God's power being seen in our lives is self-reliance. The sin of self-reliance. And so God knows this perfectly, right? He knows this perfectly. He knows our most powerful posture in our life is dependence upon him. And because God loves us so much, when we're living life, we're like, I got it. I'm good. I know what I'm doing. I'm in control, blah, blah, blah, blah, blah. And we're all there. He's like, actually, I love you too much to let you stay there. So God, in his sovereignty and kindness, he will at times allow situations and ordain suffering and hardship and trial to break us out of our self-dependence, self-reliance, and self-will. Because self-reliance, self-dependence, self-will leads to self-destruction. Dependence upon God leads to eternal, again, refreshment and life. See, he loves us too much to let us continue to go down, again, this pathway of like, I got everything under control. I'm amazing. I'm so strong. I can do it. He's like, you cannot. And so what happens? Life gets hard. Things happen. It gets our attention. Now, it's been a while since I've quoted Charles Spurgeon. It's been at least a couple of days. No. It's been like a couple months. I'm way overdue now, okay? So let me just read this quote. It'll be on the screen for you here, too. Here's what Spurgeon said. Very, very powerful wisdom. He says this. He says, I'm afraid that all the grace that I've got out of my comfortable and easy times and happy hours might almost lie on a penny. But the good that I've received from my sorrows and pains and griefs is altogether incalculable. What do I not owe to the crucible and the furnace, the bellows that have blown up the coals, and the hand which has thrust me into the heat? I bear my witness, listen to this, that the worst days I've ever had have turned out to be my best days. In shunning a trial, we are seeking to avoid a blessing. Big boy Christianity right there. Big girl Christianity. That's for the mature in Jesus Christ. The immature are like, what? No way, man. I want ease and comfort all the time. It's like, you don't get it. You're not biblically mature. You haven't read the Bible. You don't believe what God says. But for the mature, they're like, tough, but yes, true. And even excited about it. Because what? It's suffering that breaks the stubborn will. It's suffering so often that leads us to beautiful dependence upon God. Can you identify a situation in your life that God has used to secure a greater dependence on him? Can you identify a situation in your life in the past? Maybe you can identify a situation in your life right now that God is using to secure a greater dependence upon him. Listen, in these moments, do not double down on pride and self-reliance. Do not double down on pride and self-reliance. Rather, surrender in submission and brokenness. Believe in the beauty of brokenness. Here's what Alistair Begg said. I heard him say this at a concert or at a conference last year. If dependence is the objective, which biblically it is, then weakness is the advantage. Read that. Look at that. If dependence is the objective, biblically it is 100%, then weakness then becomes our advantage. And in that sense, loved ones, our strength becomes a disadvantage. Biblical maturity understanding, okay? Your strength, my strength, is a disadvantage. Your will, your power, your ways, your effort is a disadvantage in terms of Christ and growing in Christ. Our weakness, our brokenness, our submission, our humility is a massive advantage for the things of Jesus Christ in our lives. Totally different and backwards from the world says. Your power is a disadvantage to seeing God's power in your life. Men, women, okay? But men, like it just, because I see this so, man, what's the proverb that says, he who continually stiffens his neck will be broken beyond healing? Too many men, women, too many men over the years, pride sets in. No, I know, I will not bow, I will not give up, I will not surrender, I will not submit, I will not repent, I know, and then all of a sudden, snap, neck broken, gone. Pride comes before the fall. Humility receives the grace of God. It's just the world's way of self-reliance, the way of God is total dependence. One more thing I want you to see in verse 9. Look at verse 9. That we would rely not on ourselves, but notice, what's the next phrase? But on God who raises the dead, on God who raises the dead. Here's Paul's secret again, eh? What? Dependence on the God of resurrection power. To rely on the God who raises the dead. Who else can raise the dead, eh? Who else can raise the dead? There's only one who raises. So I want to rely on the one who can raise the dead. Oh, that's good theology. Yes, I build my life on the only one who can raise the dead. Listen, can your best friend raise the dead? Give me a break. Give me a break. Right? Can your favorite musician raise the dead? Hate to break it to you, not even them. Can your university professor raise the dead? Your arrogant, pompous, I shouldn't generalize professors like that, okay? Maybe there's some in the room right now, but some that are there and think they have all the answers to everything, can they raise? They cannot raise the dead, okay? Can TikTok raise the dead? No, praise God, no. No. And yet, we rely on people who can do nothing and we neglect God, the only one who can raise the dead.
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2: Generations ago, girls were taught to set their future hopes on meeting a Prince Charming. That was the case with a woman named Cora.
3: I grew up in an era when happily ever after was the answer.
2: Marriage was the ticket to security and fulfillment.
3: You grew up and you got married to the man of your dreams and you lived happily ever after.
2: And if Prince Charming didn't end up making you happy, a woman needed to take matters into her own hands and get that prince to act the way she wanted him to act. Cora observed that when she was growing up, too.
3: My mother was very much in control, so that was the role model I had growing up.
2: Cora followed the example she saw growing up once she met her Prince Charming.
3: Consequently, I was married to a man for over 30 years that I pretty much controlled. And unfortunately, there are no do-overs because he's not with us anymore, and I'm not the woman I was when I was married to him. And I never got the chance to be the wife I wanted to be.
2: This is Revive Our Hearts with Nancy DeMoss Wolgemuth, co-author of True Woman 101. For Thursday, July 23rd, I'm Dana Gresh. Throughout July, Nancy's been walking us through some of the True Woman Manifesto. This week, we're going to continue exploring the way God designed women. Now, just a reminder from last week, we examined true virtue from the inside out.
4: And if you have virtuous behavior without having a virtuous heart, you know what you will turn out to be? A self-righteous Pharisee.
2: And we talked about giving men respect, creating a welcoming home environment.
4: Think about what it's like when you and your husband re-enter the house at the end of the day. Do you make re-entry for him a joy, or do you make it a burden? Do you make him wish he'd stayed at work?
2: Some women have been listening to this series along with us, and they're sharing how this message is affecting them. In a few minutes, we'll hear how God spoke to a woman who'd been in a homosexual lifestyle. But first, let's get back to Cora. She wishes she had heard this material years ago.
3: I never got the chance to be the wife I wanted to be. And I just thank God he's been in my life all the years that I wasn't walking with him. He never left. I did. And so consequently, I was able to come back and start becoming the person I needed, that he needed me to be. And I just thank God for that. I just want to say thank you.
4: Amen. Thank you, Cora. And what a reminder that we do have a gracious, redeeming God who is making all things new. And when you say there are no do-overs, that's true in a sense. But in another sense, we would have no hope if there were not the possibility of our whole life being a do-over. It's not me doing it over, but Christ giving me a whole new life and making us into new women. Now, that doesn't mean that there aren't consequences and that there's not loss sustained. And I'm so thankful, by the way, that we have a combination of younger and older women here today and listening on the radio, because there are older women who are saying, if I could go back and do my life again, here's how I do it differently. And my hope is that some of the younger women are hearing and receiving this counsel. And our desire for you is that you will live your life in such a way that you will be able to have the kind of marriage and family. And if God calls you as a single woman, whatever it is, that you will be able to look back and say, by God's grace, I lived life for the glory of God. So these are wise words. And those of you who are older women and think that you can't mentor because you've blown it, sometimes it's out of how you've blown it that you do some of your most effective mentoring. And the things that God has taught you really are powerful when they're illustrated in a life message.
2: Our first guest, Cora, grew up in an era where women were encouraged to find Prince Charming and live happily ever after. Now, maybe you can relate. Even today, turn on your average romantic comedy and characters are so easily falling in love that it can be easy to think, something must be wrong with me if I haven't already found my Prince Charming. Am I right? Well, our next guest grew up in a different era. She was told she didn't need Prince Charming at all.
5: But I do remember a time back in the 70s when some of you all were not even around. And I was going to college, and I was in the midst of, you know, we are women, we're going to do everything for ourselves and nobody else. And I was the first woman to be in sales at the radio station where I worked, which was something unusual down south. And I was raised by a single mom who wanted me to have everything out of life that I could get. Well, then I met Tom, and we were young and first married. We weren't thinking about those things. But as time went on and I got into my 30s and started to hit 40, I was 38, matter of fact, I had Virginia, Jenny, our third child. And although the Lord had been working on me many years from the time I was 17 and I accepted him, I probably began walking closer to him and Tom as well when God gave us Jenny. Jenny was not expected. She was planned only by one, and that was the Lord. And once I found out I was pregnant with her, it began a journey of giving up things and going from that woman of the 70s, who I had been, part of the baby boomers, to becoming a wife and a mom and realizing that that was what God really wanted me to do. We think we have control here. We don't. God does. And by realizing that and relinquishing that, I was able to let go of a lot of things. I let go of worry. I don't know if any of you all are in single mother homes or anything like that, but when you are, you learn from your mother about worry. The Lord taught me not to worry through the pregnancy of that child, and he taught me not to worry about money. We went through a couple of things when I was pregnant where my husband gave up things he felt the Lord did not want him doing, and the Lord provided. He showed me grace. He showed me how to be a woman. And I did not realize until this ministry and going to the True Woman Conference just what God was preparing me for at that time. From forgiveness with my dad, a lot of things that we have a tendency, particularly as women, to hold on to. But if anybody's telling you now that to be a modern woman is the greatest thing in the world, no, it's not. The greatest thing in the world is to be a woman God has designed you to be.
6: I wanted to say first to Cora, Proverbs 31:12 says she does her husband good all the days of her life. It doesn't say all the days of his life. So there is still opportunity to do your husband good even though he's gone, because it's all the days of your life. So I would encourage you to speak highly of him, to never say anything that would be cutting of him, and just praise him to your family and friends and do him good by the way you live your life now. So God can still give that opportunity, and that's something that I really like to share with women. And my mother-in-law was widowed for about 18 years, and she always did her husband good all the days of her life, and they had a lot of rough roads in their marriage, and she could have dwelt on those things, but she didn't, and so she really honored him for all the years that she was widowed. So I just want to encourage you to do that. But then the other thing, in the whole issue of respect, in respecting our husbands, but also respecting men, is our adult sons. And I have an adult son, he's 26, he's at Moody, studying for the ministry, and I was really convicted a few years ago that I needed to stop treating him like a child, and I needed to treat him as an adult and give him that same respect that I would show my husband or anyone, any other man. And then I have an 18-year-old son, just turned 18. He's still in high school. And so I'm trying to transition with Justin to stop treating him as a child, even though he's still in my home for another year, but to treat him as a man, because I want him to be a godly man, so I need to treat him like that and treat him with the same respect. And it's amazing to me when I share that with women in the churches we go into, I always have older ladies, older than me, come up to me afterwards and say, my son is 40 and I treat him like a child. And they're so convicted. And one lady came up and says, my son had to move back home with me. And I just was, I just realized the Holy Spirit just convicted me about how I speak to him and tell him to clean up this and pick up that like he was 12 and he's 40. And so I just wanted to add that to the whole topic of respecting men, to think about your adult sons.
4: We've talked about living in a culture where there's such confusion about gender, sexual identity, and the havoc that that is wreaking in women, younger and older. And as we were talking about that, Renee, you just came to mind and are such a neat illustration of how God has really changed radically your whole view of what it means to be a woman and sexuality. And just, I don't know what would be on your heart to share about that.
7: Well, I have actually been a believer for the last 3.5-4 years. The Lord radically changed my life. And I mean radically, it was basically overnight. I had been involved in the homosexual lifestyle for 11 years, and it absolutely broke my parents' heart, devastated them. I was raised in a Christian home, but yet walked away from the Lord, wanted nothing to do with that. I was very angry with the Lord because I felt like I was born that way. I didn't understand the conflict that I was having in my heart. Why do I feel this way? And yet this wasn't necessarily a choice I felt like that I was making, but in actuality it was, because I was taking my thought of who I was as a woman totally from the culture. I was not looking to God's word and opening up and saying, who am I? Lord, how do you see me? And my parents prayed for years that the Lord would bring me to the end of myself and that godly influence would come into my life and I would be receptive to that. It was a very, very hard process. I completely turned my back on my parents. I wanted nothing to do with them whatsoever. I embraced that lifestyle. I was basically a poster child for that lifestyle. The person that is in front of you today is not that girl at all. It's very easy, almost, it's kind of scary that I can talk about it, because it's like I'm talking about somebody who doesn't exist. I mean, I have no idea who that girl was. But I was just very confused. I was involved in athletics. I excelled as an athlete. I was recruited in college by almost every Division I school in the country. So I was a very successful athlete. And yet in that culture, that lifestyle is celebrated and glorified. I embraced that. I was somebody there. And I desperately needed an identity, and I found my identity there. I longed for acceptance. I excelled in the classroom, and I excelled in sports. And so it was very difficult for young men to talk with me, and I made it that way. I was very unapproachable. So therefore, I never knew how to form relationships with men. My father was one that really ruled with an iron fist, and I was somewhat a little bit scared of my dad. I wanted his approval, but yet I didn't know how to have a one-on-one conversation. So I think that was really where my struggles began. But it has just been amazing what the Lord has done in my life, and how the Lord just over a period of time began to answer my parents' prayers. And I have so many women that would be on their knees for me for years at a time. And to now to know that I'm serving in this ministry, it's just absolutely amazing. Like I said, I was saved 3.5-4 years ago. I actually hired an assistant basketball coach. I was a college basketball coach, and I hired an assistant who was a Christian. my mother met this girl and immediately hugged her and said, "You're an answer to my prayers." And I'm like, "Mom, she's going to think you're psycho. Why are you going to do that?" And Mom had been praying for a godly influence to be a part of my life on a daily basis. Well, Callie was that for me. She was light and salt, and I so desperately wanted what she had. She had a foundation in the Lord. And regardless of the circumstance of her life, there was just this solid thing about Callie. And so we would just talk, and I wanted what she had. I really thought when I was in that lifestyle and being raised in a Christian, I thought I was a believer. I really did, but I had no relationship with the Lord whatsoever, no relationship. And it was just, I mean, immediately the Lord, you know, convicted me, and he said, you are not mine. And you have no relationship with me whatsoever. And I just got down on my hands and knees before the Lord and just confessed everything. I called my mom and dad up on the phone and said, "Can I come talk with you?" And they said, "Sure, you can come talk to us." Because it was not, I mean, we did not talk. We didn't have anything to do with each other. And I stayed up all night, literally, with my parents until like 3 or 4 o'clock in the morning, and just cried and asked for their forgiveness and said, "You know, I'm so sorry for disappointing you. I'm so sorry for hurting you. Please forgive me." And of course, I mean, they just said, "Yes, we forgive you." The Lord really built our relationship back together. And I just surrendered my life to the Lord at that point and just said, "Lord, whatever you want to do with me, I am yours. I will do whatever it is that you ask." So I was saved in October. And then in June, the Lord told me to quit my job and go to work in women's ministry. And I said, "Okay." So I went to the athletic director's office. I quit my job and thought I was going to work in women's ministry. I had no idea what that would look like. I had listened to Nancy on the radio, and it was really interesting when she was talking about, you know, the feminist movement and how this message was not popular. I was like, well, I was one of those people, because if I had heard you 4 or 5 years ago, I would have taken my radio out of the car and would have thrown it on the side of the road. But it was just amazing. I would, that year after I came to the Lord, I would just listen and listen and listen to her. And it was just so amazing how I thought, you know, that's really true. So I'd go home and I would look up all the scriptures that she would talk about. And then I would look it up on the internet, and then I would listen the next day, and I'd go home and I'd look up all this stuff and be like, you know, she really does know what she's talking about. You know, that really is true. And that was the thing, because it was truth. It wasn't her ideas, her thoughts, but it was truth that was proclaimed with boldness. And that's where the difference was. And that is why we're seeing the Lord use this ministry in such profound ways, because it's truth. It is truth that we can go back and we can stand on in the tough times. But it's been amazing what the Lord has done in my life, and to have watched what it has done and the ripples effect in my family. That has been amazing, because, you know, their eyes have just been opened to see what the Lord has done in my own life. And I continue to pray that I would be a witness to others on the transforming power of the Lord, and that prayer does matter. It really does, because 5 years ago, I would not be standing before you at all. I'm just so thankful for where the Lord has me, and that he led me to such a wonderful ministry that proclaims his truth. Mm. So,
4: and what a powerful reminder of a couple of things. First of all, that God really does change lives from the inside out. And it's easy to look around at the culture and how contrary it is running to the ways of God and think, well, those people out there would never embrace this message. They would never embrace the truth. They'll never respond to it, and to not have any hope. Well, as long as there's a redeeming God, there is hope. And Renee's testimony surely illustrates that. But also, what a powerful reminder to moms whose children are not walking with the Lord, or mates or whatever, that God is a prayer hearing and prayer answering God. And can I just say to some of you moms and grandmoms who cry yourself to sleep at night over a troubled or wayward son or daughter, grandchild, mate, don't stop praying. Don't stop praying. Don't stop asking God to get a hold of their heart, to transform their heart, to do what you can't do. And he really can. This thing of sexual identity is very deeply rooted in all of us. And it's shaped by a lot of things, but to see how God can rewire our thinking, our hearts, our bents, our inclinations, our affections. And, you know, Renee's really right when she said that person she was doesn't exist any longer. That is the old person. She is a new creation and now being used by God's grace as an instrument of righteousness in the lives of other women. I mean, who could write that script other than God?
6: And I was just thinking of Renee's testimony. It says, 2 Corinthians 5:17, I'm sure most of you are familiar with. Therefore, if anyone is in Christ, he is a new creation. The old has gone, the new has come. And Renee in French means rebirth. And it's really precious.
2: 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She's going to give advice to women who have wondered if God calls them to write or speak like Nancy does. 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Now, as you just heard, God teaches us to be true women day by day. Everyone has things to learn. Everyone has room to grow. And this is one reason we'd love to invite you to True Woman 27. 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You'll hear from Nancy, Mary Cassian, and me in person, along with many other wonderful teachers of the Word. 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

0: communicate God's truth like Nancy does. And we still have a couple minutes, and we want to share some practical advice Nancy's learned as a best-selling author.
1: What are some tips that you can give to women who want to be writers one day?
2: Women who want to be writers one day. Well, let me just say, I was not a woman who wanted to be a writer. And it's kind of funny. I still don't really think of myself as a writer. I guess I am. But I don't think of myself that way because writing is not something that's ever come easily for me. It's not something I've really aspired to. But it has been something that God is, as he's put a message in my heart and burned it there, like to where you have to communicate it. That's where writing has come for me. But I would just encourage you, especially if you're younger and want to get into writing, to do what you can to get the tools. You don't learn to write today by texting. You don't learn to write today on Facebook. You don't learn to write today on email. There are some basic tools. And unfortunately, today, our schools are not teaching in many cases to some of the basics of good writing. So get all the training you can. I have some friends who have daughters in their early 20s who would love to write, who are aspiring writers. I know these teenage girls who are writing like long novels, amazing things. I'm saying encourage that, but get all the training you can in terms of the techniques, the disciplines, the tools of the trade. And then there's some wonderful writers' conferences that are available. The thing that I could most recommend, and I'm standing here at Moody, is the Mr. Jenkins program called Christian Writers Guild, right? And they have a whole, depending how old you are, for teens they have one, for adults they have another, a whole online training that's available. It's not, you pay for it, but you get what you pay for. It's really good. And you get a mentor, you get somebody who will work with your writing. And I think those kinds of opportunities I would take. And then I realize that success in life is not measured by whether you publish or how many people read your books. It's measured by obeying God and doing what he wants you to do. And so maybe the Lord wants you to write for him or for women in your church or for friends. People ask about speaking too. How could I develop a life as a speaker? And I'm saying, you know, in all those things, serve the Lord where you are. Use the opportunities he gives you. Make the most of those. Take advantage of those. And then just see what doors God opens up to develop those skills in those areas.
0: Tomorrow, Nancy's continuing to walk us through the True Woman Manifesto. The episode is titled A Body, A Building, A Family, and A Bride. You curious what all these words are pointing toward? Please be back for Revive Our Hearts.

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1: A few pointed questions from Dr. Michael Youssef to begin today's Leading the Way.
2: How can I get more of God? How can I be more for God? How can I do more for God? Jesus gives us the answer. Here's what he said. Those who are faithful with little are going to be faithful with much.
1: Welcome to Leading the Way with international Bible teacher and the author of more than 50 books, Dr. Michael Youssef. In a moment, Dr. Youssef familiarizes you with Caleb, a man who lived a life of faithfulness, and he became a shining example of loyal service to God for all generations to see. So if your situation allows it, join Dr. Michael Youssef in Joshua chapter 13 as he continues his series called, You Want Me to Do What?
2: I had the privilege of speaking at a very large breakfast of folks or a professional in the real estate world. I think it was called the Urban Land Institute, if I remember correctly. And they asked me to just say a few words and then lead in prayer. Well, back in the good old days, when not many people knew who I was, I got up and I said, my name is Michael Youssef, and I work for the very largest real estate owner and developer in the whole universe. And I talked to him at times to give you, some of you at least, part of the action, at least the ones I know. And then you could hear a pin drop. I mean, I am sure they were saying, who in the world is this guy? Then I led in prayer. Well, the vast majority got the point. But there were about two or three, at least two or three, who came back to me afterward at the end of the breakfast and handed me their card and said, in effect, if we can do business with your man, please call me. I took their cards and I foolishly did not call them. I should have. I'm sure they'll be shocked. But that is the absolute truth. God is the largest real estate owner and developer in the whole universe. And in this series of messages, entitled what? The answer today is trust in the cosmic real estate developer. Joshua 13, chapter 13, all the way to 17. When you go home, read it. We have seen the people of God crossing over the river of their impossibilities. Then we see them penetrating the impenetrable wall of Jericho. And then we saw them in the last message having complete victory, just as God told them to. And here, in these few chapters, we see how God is dividing the land among the tribes of Israel, the land of promise that he promised Abraham 400 years before they got into it. Because God told them not only to conquer the land, but also to distribute the land. It is God who gives us the territories in which we operate. It is God who gives us all the blessings. It is God who gives us all the opportunities that we have. The Bible said that every good and perfect gift comes from the hand of God. The Bible said that when Jesus Christ was ascended on high, he gave gifts to people. The Bible said that God wants us to discover our gifts. God wants his children to use their gifts. God wants his children to invest his gifts. God wants his children to put his gifts into use. And so you may ask, well, how does God divide among his children today? We know this is a piece of land. We know how it gets divided. But how does God today divide the territories? How does God today divide the opportunities? How does God today bless his people? How does God today work in the lives of his children? Well, the first thing you need to know is that God does not arbitrarily divide the territories. He does not do that. He distributes them on the basis of your faithfulness to God. For example, the Old Testament teaches that the older boy must receive double portion of the inheritance. But you look here in the book of Joshua, and you see Reuben, the firstborn of Israel, did not get double portion. In fact, he didn't get much at all. You would say, why is that? Ah, because Reuben sinned against his father Israel. And therefore, his unfaithfulness determined the territories that he's supposed to get. The Levites, the tribe of the Levites, did not get anything. They didn't get a piece of the action. Why? Because they were the priests, and they are to minister across boundaries and across borders, and therefore they did not have a land. But in the book of Joshua, chapter 14, Caleb gets singled out to get the best part of all, the greatest and the best part of the territory. I'm going to come to Caleb in a minute. In fact, I'm going to focus on Caleb. But before I get to this, I want to press the point. I want to press the point because if you get one thing today, just one thing, I hope you'll get that point. Because you have to ask yourself, what's going on? Is God an unfair God? Is God an unjust God? Does God understand that this inequality of dividing of the territory and the land among his children is going to create jealousy, is going to create bitterness, is going to create division? Does God understand that? And the answer is, yes, he does. And he's not unfair and he's not unjust. But because God sees the beginning and the end all together, we don't. Because God knows the secrets of your heart and mine. We don't. Because God knows everyone's motive. We don't. Because God knows the future better than we even know our past. And therefore, he gives us our territories based on our measure of faith, based on our faithfulness to him. He gives us opportunities based on his omniscience. He sets our boundaries based on his perfect knowledge, not based on an imperfect, selfish, subjective decision. But I'm sure probably some still saying, well, but how can I get more of God? How can I be more for God? How can I do more for God? Jesus gives us the answer. Here's what he said. Those who are faithful with little are going to be faithful with much. Those who are faithful with small things are going to be faithful with the big things. This is how it works. God gives us a small blessing. He gives us a small territory. He gives us small opportunities. And then he watches from heaven. And he watches. And he sees, what are we doing with the small blessing? What are we doing with that opportunity? What are we doing with the small territory? Why? Why is he watching you? Because your future blessings, your future territories, your future opportunities, your future use by God are dependent on how you handle the small one. Amen belongs here. Jesus told the parable, and we call it the parable of the talents. But it's really a very simple parable. There were three guys. Imagine an investor, three money managers. He gives the first one 10 talents to invest, gives the second one 5, and he gives the third one 1 talent. And then he sends them on their way. Was God unfair?
3: No.
2: Why? He knew the hearts. He knew how each of them is going to react. He knew how each of them are going to respond. The man with the 10 talents went and worked hard and brought 10 more, handed him 20. The man with the 5 went out and worked hard and brought 5 more, and he gave him 10. They both doubled the investments. But the master commended them both equally. He didn't say to the one who brought 10, "Duh, you did a great job. You're much better than the one who brought 5. No way. He commended him exactly in the same words. He never expected the one with the 5 to go out and make 10 and bring 15. He did not expect that because he's a fair and just God. But what about the one who got that one talent? You know what he did? He walked out and held a pity party. He did. It's not in the Bible, but you know what I mean. He said, "Oh, poor me. I didn't have as much as they did. And I feel slighted. I feel insulted. I feel distrusted. I didn't get as much as those guys. Poor me." That's what he did. What can I do with that lonely talent? It's not worth my effort. It's not worth my energy. It's not even worth me waking up in the morning. Why couldn't I get 5, 10, or even more than that? I am being unfairly treated. I am being unjustly treated. And he went on and on and on. Don't you hate it when people hold pity parties? So he bundled that one talent, dug a hole and buried it. He said, "Well, at least I keep it safe." Question: would this man have reacted differently if he was given 10 or even 20 talents? You got it. You see, the amount is not the issue. The amount is not the issue. And that is why Jesus said, the one who is going to be faithful with the small blessing, with the small opportunity, with the small territory, is going to be faithful with the big one. And therefore, he'd be entrusted with big things, not just in this life, but in the life to come. How many of you know that we're going to reign and rule the universe with Christ? Amen. Amen. We're going to reign and rule. How are we going to reign and rule when we've got some lazy people around? Amen. I'll say it for you. And the question here in Joshua chapter 14, why did Caleb get more than the others? Well, was he singled out for a special honor in the division of the land? Let me tell you about Caleb. Do you want to hear about Caleb? This man is incredible. Caleb and Joshua were two of the 12 people that when they're in the wilderness, when the people of God came out of slavery, got into the wilderness, Moses sent 12 people to spy the land, the promised land. Moses was very democratic. He believed in representative government. So he told each tribe, he said, "Look, select a guy, select one person, and we'll send 12 of all the 12 tribes of Israel, and let them go and spy the land and come back and tell us what's going on." So they go in there and they look around, they spy the land, they search it. They're looking at the people, they're looking at their activities, they're looking at all that's going on, the economy, everything that's going on. They see everything and then they come back and they bring two reports. There was a majority report and there was a minority report. The vote was basically 10 to 2. Very democratic. Isn't it amazing? I'm so glad God overrules all that. And so the report was from the majority, 10 people said, "The land is full of giants. They will eat our lunch. We could never go in there. We can't take them on." And then they began to feel miserable and say, "We die in the wilderness. Go back to Egypt. What was going to happen to us?" Doom and gloom and doom and gloom. And then comes Caleb and Joshua. And Caleb says, "Nonsense." Now, the Bible didn't say that. I'm saying that. But basically, that's what they would have said if they spoke English. "Nonsense. What are they afraid of? What do they think they're giants?" They are not giants at all. "And furthermore, we have God's own promise that He's going to be with us, that He's going to give us the victory, that He'll never leave us nor forsake us. We can take them on. Let's go." Beloved, listen to me. You do not have to have a seminary degree to know that God loves faith, that God loves optimism, that God loves those who trust in His promises, that God loves risk taking faith, that God is honored by a childlike faith. And even here in Joshua 14:12, now, can you do a little bit of mental gymnastics with your math? All this I told you about Caleb, that happened 45 years prior to Joshua 14:12. Okay, 45 years earlier, when they went to spy the land, and Caleb came back and said, we'll take them on. That was 45 years later that we come here now in this passage, Joshua chapter 14, verse 12. 45 years later, after this incident, Caleb says to Joshua, he said, give me that mountain that is filled with giants. I'm going to take them on. I may be near 90, but I'm as strong as I was in my 40s. Let me have a word with those who think they want to retire from the work of God. I want you to go home and read Joshua 14:12 every single day. If you think you want to take it easy in the work of God, here's what you need to remember every single day. Now, give me this hill country that the Lord promised me that day. You yourself, Joshua, heard then that the Anakites, these are the giants, were there, and their cities were larger and fortified. But the Lord helping me, I'll drive them out. Isn't that great? Isn't that great? Just as he said, because he put his trust in God. Just as God said, I'll drive them out. Now listen to me. I don't want you to miss what I'm going to tell you. Please. Caleb's unshakable faith was willing to wait for 45 years. Listen to me. This unbelievers can't wait before God for 45 minutes. This man was willing to wait for 45 years, and he never gave up on the promises of God. He never wavered in his faith in God. He never let up of his trust in God. He never stopped working and waiting for God. In fact, Caleb reminds me of the story of a shoe company. This is many years ago, and they wanted to start a business in a foreign land. And they sent a guy who was like those 10 people, obviously. And he goes in there, he comes back, and he said, forget it. Don't waste your money. Don't waste your time. Nobody wears shoes in that country. So they sent another guy who was like Caleb. He cabled within a week. He said, manufacture all the shoes that you can get your hands on. There is plenty of people here who need to wear shoes. Caleb was hitting 90, but he was ready for one more fight. Caleb might be hitting 90, but he was ready to take the Anakites. He was ready to take on the giants that all the other 10 were terrified of. He was ready to take the hill for God. Do you want to know how to increase your territories? Do you want to know how to be blessed of God? Do you want to know how to enlarge your opportunities for witnessing and serving and being useful for the kingdom of God? Listen to me. If you want to know that, remember the words of Jesus. Be faithful with the small things. And don't be surprised when he gives you the big things. Don't despise the day of small things. Listen, Caleb could have said, Joshua, my old buddy, we've been through wars together. We've been through tough times together. We have exercised our faith together 45 years ago. Oh, but Joshua, you look at me, I'm about 90 years old. Please give me this valley so I can spend the rest of my years in peace. He could have said, oh, Joshua, give me that lush land so that I can spend the rest of my years in comfort. He could have said to him, for all time's sake, Joshua, I worked hard all of my life, and now I need some well-earned rest. Read my lips. No way. Caleb said, give me that rugged mountain. Give me the tough assignment. Give me what nobody else wants to take. Give me that mountain. Somebody said that you can tell a man's size by the size of the challenge that he undertakes. And Caleb chose the ominous challenge, not because of arrogance, not because he trusted in his own abilities. No, read what he said. Because he promised. You see, because he trusted in the power of his God. Because he had confidence in the promises of his God. Beloved, I'm getting ready to close. And I want to plead with you. There are plenty of territories that are unoccupied right now. There are blessings in heaven that are going unclaimed. They are in the stores of heaven because God's people would not be faithful with the little they were given. Will you say with Caleb, give me this mountain? Or will you say, give me that valley? Father, I thank you for these men of God of old, the women of God. We thank you that you have preserved your word. So today, here we are, 3,600 years later, we can be blessed and challenged by your servant Caleb. Lord, I pray that the spirit of Caleb will penetrate every heart that's listening to me right now in the name of Jesus. That spirit will come and dominate and rule and strengthen, that we will put our faith in you, that we put our trust in you, in Jesus' name. Amen.
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3: Leading the Way is strategically reaching people where they are. In the Western world, in the Middle East, and other places, Leading the Way can reach people truly anywhere in the world with the gospel message through these open doors that technology allows. So Leading the Way is allowing that opportunity for people in all walks of life. And that's something that's important to me. It really is an encouragement. The truly international reach that the ministry has, from the Open Door initiatives and campaigns to the Navigators to Kingdom Sat and the Wake America rallies. Leading the Way is a witness. It's taking a gospel message and sharing that to people that maybe haven't heard what the true gospel looks like.
4: I sat for about 6 months in jail. One of the girls felt pity for me, and she slid that tablet underneath of the door. I found Michael Youssef and Leading the Way Ministries, and everything was available in that app. It taught me things I had never even heard of before. I started to understand who God was. God has opened up so many doors in my life that I really never thought were ever going to happen for me.
5: 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The Lord used Leading the Way with Dr. Michael Youssef in my life to help me greatly.
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10: The Apostle Paul told the Ephesians, "Among you there must not be even a hint of sexual immorality." Have you been staying away from even a hint? Here are some questions to help you think about it. Is your thought life pure? Do you find yourself imagining what it would be like to do certain things with certain people? Are you careful in your relationships with the opposite sex? Do you guard your eyes from anything that might tempt you morally? Do you secretly wonder what it would be like to have another man's wife or another woman's husband? When you watch or read things, are they pure and lovely? Do you have any secret or private habits that aren't pure? You'll probably face all kinds of temptation today. Remember how much sin is too much? The scripture says there must not be even a hint. Ask God to fill you with His power and help you to say no to temptation today. He can help you live a life of purity. With Seeking Him, I'm Nancy DeMoss Wagmuth.
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A warm welcome to our program, Prophecy for Today, where we study biblical prophecy and its application to our daily life. It's a wonderful day to worship God. I'm William Steves. Let's pray. Dear Lord and Father, as I approach the throne of grace today, I am in awe of the privilege of your word. That a God, exalted such as you, should choose to reveal yourself to us is magnificent and almost beyond belief. And that you should allow us to learn and study your word is a blessing entirely beyond compare. Help us never to forget the magnitude of your grace. And it's in Jesus' name I pray. Amen.

Maranatha, friends, the Lord is coming. Psalm 3, verse 3. But thou, O Lord, art a shield for me, my glory, and the lifter up of mine head. What a wonderful set of truths about our God. He is our shield, the one who protects us from all manner of wickedness, temptations, and troubles. Behind the shield of God's might, we can rest in confidence. But he is not just our shield. He is our glory. He is the one in which we rejoice, the hope which allows us to sing. And not only is he the shield who protects us, not only is he the glory that we rejoice in, but he is the one who lifts up our head. When we are discouraged, when we feel overwrought by the circumstances of life, we can rest confident in a Lord who lifts up our head, who pulls us from the miry clay, who sets our feet on the solid rock of his grace and power. This psalm was written as David fled from the rebellion of his son, Absalom. Even in such a dire strait, he could rest in the work of the Lord. We too can rest in that same Lord, the Lord who is our shield, our glory, and the lifter up of our head. 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I'm William Steves. 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And our United States address is The People's Gospel Hour, Post Office Box 55862, Boston, Massachusetts, 02205.

0: And now, the familiar voice of Pastor Perry F. Rockwood, who is at home with the Lord.
1: Shall we pray? Father, we thank thee today that we can bow in thy presence in the name of our Lord Jesus Christ. We ask thee to be with each one today, meet the need of every heart. We pray in Jesus' name. Amen. Now we saw in our study this week on the prophecies of the three shepherd psalms, Psalm 22, 23, and 24, that the 22nd psalm presents the fact of John 10:11, I am the good shepherd. The good shepherd giveth his life for the sheep. It presents the work of Christ on the cross. Psalm 23 presents the good shepherd, what he is doing for us now, salvation in the present tense. Psalm 22 deals with salvation in the past tense. Psalm 23 in the present sense. And my, this psalm has been such a blessing to many. There's so many incidents showing the blessing of this psalm. Just this one, in a parish church in a small town in Scotland, the evening service was drawing to a close. The pastor had announced the last hymn when suddenly the lights went out. After a moment of silence, the leader rose from a seat at the front and said, "We cannot manage that hymn, sir, but we can all sing, 'The Lord's My Shepherd,' in the dark." "Yes, we will take the 23rd psalm," said the pastor. "And let me add, it is well that every soul that can sing, 'The Lord's my shepherd,' in the dark." Oh yes, in the dark places, individually and as a nation, isn't it wonderful to know that the Lord is my shepherd? The victorious life, which is the gospel in the present tense for the Christian, is pledged to us in this psalm. Paul prays that we may have the eyes of our understanding enlightened, and know what is the exceeding greatness of his power to usward who believe, according to the working of his mighty power, which he wrought in Christ when he raised him from the dead. Oh, we all have a need for a life of victory now and here. If we had only the first half of the first verse of the 23rd psalm, Mrs. Hannah Whitehall Smith, whose book on the Christian secret of a happy life has brought blessing to many, she asked God's people to realize that the Lord is really, and in the very highest sense of the term, a good shepherd. Then she suggests repeating the words over and over again with a different emphasis each time, something like this: "The Lord is my shepherd." The thought on the Lord. And then "the Lord is." My, that's wonderful. Is right now in reality, in power. Is my shepherd. And then notice the next one: "The Lord is my shepherd." Very personal. And notice, "The Lord is my shepherd." My, it's wonderful to think of the Lord Jesus Christ as our shepherd. I wonder if we do honor him in that way. I love that 10th chapter of John's gospel. That's always such a blessing to my own heart. Let me just read one or two verses. "Verily, verily, I say unto you, he that entereth not by the door into the sheepfold, but climbeth up some other way, the same is a thief and a robber." And friends, there's no way into the sheepfold, into heaven, into eternal life, except through the good shepherd. He says, "I am the good shepherd." Verse 11, "The good shepherd giveth his life for the sheep. But he that is an hireling and not the shepherd, whose own the sheep are not, seeth the wolf coming and leaveth the sheep and fleeth." My, there's so many today just leave the sheep and scatter them all over the land. He says, "Other sheep I have which are not of this fold. Them also I must bring." And you know, we need to recognize that the Lord's interest is in the whole world. And the burden of my heart is for the multitudes who are not being reached inside the churches at all. And we just go by day, but oh, we have to realize the multitudes are outside the church, and we need to go where they are, and radio can reach so many of them. And then he says, not only that, he says, "I lay down my life that I might take it again." He says there in verse 27, "My sheep hear my voice, and I know them, and they follow me." Do we hear the voice of the Good Shepherd today? You know, the sheep know the voice of their own particular shepherd. Do we know the voice of our shepherd? This voice is heard through the word of God. He says, I give unto them eternal life, and they shall never perish, neither shall any man pluck them out of my hand. And oh, it's wonderful to realize, he said, my sheep hear my voice, and they follow me. And no man can pluck them out of my Father's hand. Friends, do we know the reality of the Good Shepherd in our lives today? Does the 23rd Psalm really become a reality to us, or is it just something in our heads? I love the 23rd Psalm because it meets every experience in life. The Lord is my shepherd. I shall not want. I shall have no need. It's not that we may not want something. We may not want something, but we'll have no need when we trust the Savior. He's able to meet every need. He maketh me to lie down in green pastures. He knows how to feed us and how to look after us day by day. And we need to learn to live at a day at a time in the day in which we're living. Will the Lord bless you today? I trust that you know him as the Good Shepherd, that he's real to you, and that today you'll surrender all to him. This broadcast is sponsored by the People's Gospel Hour, Halifax, Nova Scotia, Canada. B3J3A1. Our United States address, the People's Gospel Hour, Box 55862, Boston, Massachusetts, 02205. 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
5: 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That's what Key Life is all about. So if you're hungry for the hopeful truth that God isn't mad at you, keep listening. 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
4: We're talking about repentance. We saw yesterday that it was a gift. It's not a curse. It's a gift that God gives you. He gives it in different ways to different people. You ever think that God has designed what he's doing in your life for you particularly? Now, later on, we're going to talk about Christians who assume the role of the Holy Spirit in others' lives, how dangerous that is. But right now, we're talking about repentance, and your repentance is designed for your sin so that you might be free and loved and dance and sing before the throne. I was once asked why I didn't spend much time in my sermons or broadcast or lectures going after particular sins. And the answer is simple. I don't have to do that since God is already doing it. And it is a wonderful gift, even sometimes when it doesn't feel that way, that God gives to those he loves. Because repentance is agreeing with God about everything he reveals about us. It's a gift, but a gift that frees us from trying to play God. I don't know about you, but that's a relief, and I'm thankful for it. At Key Life Network, several of the people who work here are wizards with technology. In fact, the producer of this broadcast, and I'm looking at him right now, he's in the little booth called the control room, and I look at him through a big window. Jeremy, he is really good with technology. John Myers, who is our IT guy. I sometimes think he's demon-possessed. He's so good with it. And Jinx is, well, you get the idea. We do everything with computers using complicated, sophisticated, and state-of-the-art software. Audio and video programs, editing, publishing, financial records, sending out receipts, product delivery, inventory, tracking, and cooking dinner. Well, not cooking dinner, but I haven't tried that either. Just so you know, when I wrote the first sentence in this paragraph, because repentance is agreeing with God, I told you everything I know about technology. I'm not a Luddite. People who oppose technology. I just don't understand anything that's technical. The problem with being technologically challenged here is that I'm responsible, along with a number of other voices of Key Life, for a good deal of material produced by Key Life. I'm the primary teacher on three different radio broadcasts. I host a video and audio talk show. I write books and blogs. I answer theological questions. All of it is generated and made possible by software I don't begin to understand or use. So what do? I got to trust the technical people who do understand. When they ask me to do something over, you know what I do? I do it over. If they ask me to hold a multicolored card in front of a video camera, you know what I do? I hold a multicolored card in front of a I don't even know why. If they fix something I write, I don't question them. When they take time to work their magic in the control room, I sit in the studio and quietly wait until they point to me. Then at other times, because of great editing, I get fixed without even having to fix myself. What I do, believe it or not, is called repentance. It's turning over my control to someone who knows what they're doing and accepting and agreeing with all they say that should be done, changed, or modified. They know, and I don't. I'm big on control, but I can't control anything technical. I don't even know enough to ask technical questions. Mine, as Lord Alfred Tennyson would put it, is not the reason why, but to do and die. But then Tennyson is wrong about the dying part of my repentance. In my repentance before God, mine is not to reason why, but to live free, trusting that God, my Father, is right, and when I think, do, or speak differently, I'm wrong. It's trusting the one who loves me to clearly evaluate me and still love me. Just as it is a relief to have technical people oversee what I do and my trusting them, it is a relief to let God be God and trust Him.

0: not away from your presence, and take not your Holy Spirit from me. Restore to me the joy of your salvation, and uphold me with a willing spirit. Then I will teach transgressors your way, and sinners will return to you. That's Psalm 51, 10 through 13. David's sin, by the way, was not popcorn sin. I mean, his was bad. He had murdered somebody, committed adultery, was arrogant, prideful. I mean, he was a mess. And you're a mess too. And so am I. And that's why God gives us the gift of repentance. You ever wonder why the church sometimes seems to have lost the spiritual power it once had? You ever wonder why the same thing has happened to you? Some tell you, and the church, to be more obedient, committed, and faithful. I suppose those things are helpful, but that's not the source of lost power. That can only come from our sin. In fact, our sin, listen up, when we know it, as revealed by God in Scripture, is an amazing gift that God has given His people. Our obedience, when we know that, is the place of our greatest danger. I was once asked to be the speaker, teacher, at a Wycliffe mission retreat, and frankly, I was kind of intimidated. That's an incredible mission organization, peopled by some of the bravest, most committed, most affected servants of Christ on the face of the earth. I remember going there for that those days and thinking that they had made a mistake in inviting me. Before I got up to speak, as I remember it, I taught three different times. A Wycliffe missionary gave their testimony. Contrary to what I expected, the missionary each time confessed his or her sin, weakness, and failure. In each case, they asked their brothers and sisters for prayer, and it was then that I realized the power that comes from repentance. It wasn't in their success. It was in their failure. Luke 5:31-32, Jesus says he has come not to call good people, righteous people, but sinners. You know why he calls sinners? Because those are the people he can use in his world. That's what Paul meant when he said, "We have this treasure in jars of clay," to show that the power belongs not to us, but to God. Hey, you think about that. Amen.
1: 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My understanding of unconditional love and its implications deepened when I was 10 years old. Our neighbors had moved and they were trying to sell their house. One day, I broke in through the back door and closed all the drains in all the sinks and tubs and turned on all the faucets. Then I just sat there and watched the water run. I let it keep running when I went home for dinner, only finally returning a few hours later to turn it off. I flooded the entire house. 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
1: Gary, my wife never apologizes, and I'm having a hard time dealing with the hurt.
2: We are to forgive others as God forgives us. So how does God forgive us? The scriptures say, if we confess our sins, God is faithful and just to forgive our sins. Jesus gave us clear instructions in Luke 17, verse 3. If your brother or wife sins against you, confront him or her. If they repent, forgive them. Eventually, if they don't repent, we are to treat them as a pagan. How do we treat pagans? We pray for them. We love them. We return good for evil. It is unconditional love that often touches the heart of the offender. You will need God's help to follow God's plan, but it is the most powerful thing you can do when someone refuses to apologize.
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7: 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But before we get to that, joining around the table is my dear friend, Cindy Johnston.
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8: She always has a positive outlook, and I so appreciate that.
7: You know, we give her the name. She's a little hope giver, and that's what she goes by. Yeah. So who are we talking about? We'll tell you in just a minute. Anna Kendall, are you?
10: I am just great, and you know, legacy is so important. All of us will leave a legacy.
7: Yeah.
10: All of us are part of a legacy.
7: Yeah.
10: So it's going to be so good to hear about this today.
7: Dorothy Newton, how are you doing
11: today? I'm doing so good. I'm so excited. You know, legacy, any of us can leave a long-lasting impact.
10: Yeah.
11: But when you leave a God long-lasting impact, it makes all the difference in the world.
7: It really does. And we want to do that, don't we, Kendra Kelly Dean?
9: It's so important. I mean, that's what it's about.
7: Yeah.
9: Right?
7: Yeah.
9: You know, for your children and your children's children and their children and all that. But I do have to say, I do love this guest.
7: Yeah.
9: She's one of my favorite people. She's a doll.
7: Yeah.
9: And one of the things I really appreciate about her is just how genuine she is. Because when you see her, like, oh, she's so cute and trendy and all that. But she's just so loving, and
7: she
9: loves people, and that's one that's very
7: And she comes from a great legacy, Cindy Murdoch.
8: She does. She absolutely does. And that's what I was thinking, that we're going to hear how it's been handed down, the hope giver, the hope dealer, trust, faith, and as it was given down through her family lineage, she's carrying it on. So
7: that's right. Well, who are we talking about? Well, today's guest is a talented author, speaker, and also one of my besties here at the table. Please welcome April Simons.
12: Yay!
7: Here she is. Well, you know, you're known for one thing, though.
12: Oh.
7: Like, you're known for a lot of things, but one thing, Lane, you have to get a shot of the shoes.
12: Oh, my shoes.
7: She's always got great shoes.
12: I try.
7: There they are. All right, well, you've seen April Simons at the table before, but today she opens up with her own powerful testimony about growing up in a faith-filled family and experiencing firsthand the incredible life-changing power of
12: miracles, and we were talking about the John Osteen legacy, yeah. mm-hmm. that, who happens to be your father.
13: My daddy, yes.
12: Your daddy. You loved him so much.
13: I did. Yeah. You know, this month will be 26 years
12: he's been in heaven. Can you believe it?
13: I can't all. It's just, it's gone fast, but it's gone slow. I can't explain it. Yeah. But I miss him.
12: So talk a little bit about growing up in the John and Dodie Osteen household.
13: Well, it's fun.
12: Because you always say that you were the...
13: favorite. Yeah. I am the favorite child. Just in case you're wondering, I am the favorite child. I'm the youngest. And you know what? Growing up was just fun. I was a preacher's kid, and I actually loved it. And we lived at church. I feel like I was born at church, lived at church. You know, we played church at home.
12: Would you go Sunday morning, Sunday night, Wednesday night, and every special
13: service? Friday night, Tuesday night, and all these other nights. But, you know, something about it, we had fun. When Joel and I would stay home on a Wednesday night, if we had homework or something, we'd actually play church. We'd take the offering, he'd sing, one of us would preach, and I'm sure
12: Joel would sing.
13: We both sang. It was pretty bad. It was so bad. But we had fun. It was just our life. And I don't have a typical story of, you know, I dread being a PK's kid. I actually really loved it.
12: Wow. So talk a little bit about kind of the transformation that took place in your dad's life. He didn't have it really easy growing up.
13: No.
12: And so talk a little bit about that, and then him being called into ministry, and then kind of coming into the full gospel.
13: Yeah. He was, my dad was older when he had me. He was born in 1921, and he grew up in a very poor family. They didn't know anything. They never talked about God. He's never told about God. There was a big Bible on his coffee table. It had a picture of Jesus knocking at the door of somebody's heart. And, you know, he was the family that had to stand in line for food during the Great Depression.
12: Wow.
13: And, you know, I told myself I'm not going to cry. But, you know, he grew up very, just not knowing God, just having to go to school with holes in his, you know, shoes.
12: A little hopeless.
13: Hopeless. And, you know, at 17 years old, he was coming home from a nightclub. Thank you. Coming home from a nightclub, and he used to say, 2 o'clock in the morning, lost and undone without God. And he remembered the picture of Jesus on his coffee table.
12: Wow.
13: And he said, God, if you're real, I need you. And his best friend, Sam Martin, invited him to church, and he got saved at 17 in Fort Worth, Texas. Mm. And he just started to preach. I actually have the Bible where he said, I was saved at 17. I don't know what year that was, 21 plus 17, 1938. And it just began from there. He began preaching everywhere he went. He went to a denominational seminary, and he was a pastor of a denominational church and loved it. And just was doing well.
12: Can we say, since John was a Baptist, can we just say that was Baptist?
13: Yeah, we can say it.
14: I was raised Baptist.
13: Yeah. Okay. He went through a hard time in his life. He went through a divorce, not something that he thought would happen. This was not my mom. And, you know, he felt like he failed God. And I think Dorothy heard this story before I ever knew Dorothy. My mom and I were on Table Talk, and she heard this story. And my mom told about my dad's divorce. And, you know, he kind of took himself out of ministry. He disqualified himself. Mm. Then he read in the Bible that God uses imperfect people.
12: Yes.
13: He thought,
12: yes.
13: If you can use imperfect people, you can use me.
12: Right.
13: So he dusted off his feet. He got back into the ministry. Later married my mom, had 5 great kids. I hear that youngest one is really great.
12: She's 5 great kids.
13: And then they pastored together. And then my sister was born. And
12: that was
13: my
12: Lisa.
13: Brother. And then my sister, yes. And she was born with something like, they called it something like cerebral palsy, had no sucking reflexes, could not move. And the doctors told them she would not be normal, probably be in a wheelchair all of her life. And I can't imagine having 5 kids myself getting that news. And, you know, my mom and dad just really, you know, they didn't really know what to do. My dad was taught that there was a day of miracles and that the day of miracles was over.
12: Right.
13: So can you imagine being with your little helpless baby? And so he just got alone with God. He thought, he felt this stirring on the inside that said, there's got to be more. So he checked himself into a hotel. This is so funny. Checked himself into a hotel, and he said, I'm not coming out until I have the baptism in the Holy Spirit with the evidence of speaking in tongues. And, you know, that was all foreign.
12: Whatever happened in Acts, I wanted God.
13: That's what he wanted.
12: Yes.
13: And it was there he read the Gospels, and he saw that Jesus healed people. And, you know, healed deaf people, blind people, caused the lame to walk. And then he got to the scripture that's, I consider a family legacy scripture is Hebrews 13:8. Jesus Christ is the same yesterday, today, and forever. And it went off, had a revelation moment, an epiphany. God, if you healed in Bible days and you're the same yesterday, today, and forever, you'll heal my little daughter.
15: Yeah.
13: So he came home, got the baptism of the Holy Spirit, came back fired up. Mama didn't know what happened to him.
12: And he thought, he's gone crazy now. I don't know what in the world.
13: He began to tell her, Dodie and Paul, my oldest brother, said, we're going to believe that Lisa's going to get a miracle. And she didn't even know what that meant. They'd been taught that there was a day of miracles and it was over, but he realized there's a God of miracles and he's still in the miracle working business. So with just little faith, not knowing anything, they just, Daddy said to Mama, just go speak that he's healed in Jesus' name. Mm-hmm. And I read in my mom's book, you know, I'm the youngest kid, they don't tell me these things, I have to read it in her book. But she said that Paul and she would go look at Lisa and she'd just say, Jesus, will you heal her? Will you heal her? And simple prayer. And I thought, you know, sometimes we think we have to have these eloquent prayers. And mm-hmm. she didn't know anything about miracles. And anyway, they just said that every day. They saw through eyes of faith.
12: Yes.
13: And eventually, you know what? Lisa was able to suck a bottle. She flipped over. She held her head up. And you know what? She's perfectly normal,
12: yes,
13: and she's amazing. She's my big sister. She's one of my best friends.
12: And she preaches a lot like your dad.
13: She is Daddy Junior.
12: Yes, she is.
13: She's Daddy on steroids. So she's amazing. But they saw the miracle, and you know,
12: and it was a real miracle.
13: It was a true miracle, and I think you know, just the legacy. Let me go back to Daddy being in poverty. We're talking about legacy. He realized when he grew up a little bit that poverty is not from God.
12: Right.
13: And he realized he did not want his future family to be in that curse of poverty. So he broke the curse of poverty. So there's one thing. He broke that curse of poverty.
12: Yes.
13: Then they got to the miracles. They set the groundwork for the legacy, the generation to come, that we believe in miracles.
12: Yes.
13: God can do what men can't do. God can do the impossible.
12: Yes.
13: So eventually, Mama got the baptism in the Holy Spirit, and even though the denomination chose to keep them, they felt like they needed to go start their own church, and they started Lakewood Baptist Church. In the feed store, and from what I know, a storm came through town and blew off the word Baptist. Daddy took it as a sign from heaven, so that's how it became Lakewood Church.
12: That's how it became Lakewood
13: Church. That's how it became Lakewood
12: Church. Oh, my goodness. So immediately, like, it started growing. I mean, people from all walks of life were welcome to come.
13: Yeah. You know, I wasn't there when it was a feed store, but I was there when it was smaller, like 500 people. And I would sit on the front row and sing real loud. And that's before I knew I couldn't sing. And my dad was, every service, Joni, he would get up and he'd say, I want you to turn to the left and I want you to look at the wall. So we just turned to the left and we looked at the wall and he said, now I want you to look with eyes of faith beyond the wall and I want you to see a 5,000 seat auditorium. Mm-hmm. And he said, do you see it there? Do you see that packed with people? Do you see people worshiping God? Do you see people getting healed and saved and delivered and hundreds of people giving their life to Jesus every single service? And I remember as a kid, I didn't know what that meant. I didn't know what a 5,000 seat auditorium looked like, but I could imagine it because my dad made the vision so clear.
12: Mm-hmm. Yeah.
13: And so then we would stretch out our hands and we'd pray for that 5,000 seat auditorium. And I promise you, I mean, talk about legacy of faith that we all want to give our kids. It wasn't a year into it. You know where I was sitting? On the front row of a 5,000 seat auditorium.
12: Wow.
13: Seeing hundreds of people come give their heart to Jesus every week. People, you know, just being loved and us worshiping God. And I mean, you tell me that doesn't make a difference in your kids' lives.
12: Totally. And when did he start doing This Is My Bible?
13: I actually have the Bible where he wrote it down.
12: No, say some of it.
13: This is my Bible. I am what it says I am. I have what it says I have. I can do what it says I can do. Today I'll be taught the word of God. I boldly confess. My mind is alert. My heart is receptive. I'll never be the same in Jesus' name. I'm about to receive the incorruptible, indestructible, ever-living seed of the word of God, and I'll never be the same in Jesus' name.
12: Wow. Every church service. Now, Joel has continued that. We'll get to him. He's coming in all of this. He's coming with all your other kids. So there you are sitting in the 5,000 seater. And he's on television.
13: Yeah.
12: And he's starting to produce his preaching program. And who's doing that for him?
13: Joel.
12: And so he's behind the scenes.
13: He's behind the scenes. We brought in a director, a producer from California to help teach him. And so I was working in the TV department. I don't know what I was doing, but I was back there too.
12: You was back there.
13: Having fun.
12: But it began to make an impact because you went beyond the four walls of the church into.
13: Definitely.
12: Yeah.
13: Definitely. So.
12: Okay. So, talk a little bit about, I guess your mom getting sick.
13: Well, that was in 1981, and my mom was always healthy, never saw her sick a day in my life.
12: And everything's going good at the church?
13: Everything's going great. I mean, 1981, we're having our Thanksgiving convention. We called it conventions back then. And all these people from all over the world were there, and my mom had a pain in her side. Mm-hmm. And it went for weeks, and finally she went to the doctor to get it checked out. And they immediately admitted her into the hospital, did extensive tests, and they found out she had metastatic cancer of the liver. And, you know, the doctor came out and he looked at my dad and he said, Pastor Osteen, your wife has metastatic cancer of the liver. And it's spread. She has a grapefruit-sized tumor. And she has a few weeks to live.
12: And she's like, how tall and how much? Like,
13: she's 5'2". She's the original Polly Pocket. And she's normally 100 pounds. She had gotten down to 88 pounds.
12: But she was probably like around 100 pounds.
13: Yeah, 100 pounds.
12: And so...
13: The doctor said that to my dad, and my dad looked at the doctor and said, we believe in miracles. Yeah. And the doctor looked back at my dad and said, you're going to need a miracle. And wow. My dad, with his little 5'7", blue-eyed self, looked at him and said, we're going to get our miracle.
10: Yes.
13: Wow. And that's when everything, you know, changed me. I am not going to cry, y'all.
12: It's okay if you do, because we all cry. But
13: you know, I try to tell this story, but
12: there's like an anointing that comes when you start talking.
13: I relive it. I'm back in the place. I saw the miracle of God. But anyway, he brought her home from the hospital.
12: And you're still at home.
13: I'm at home, and only kid at home. And she just looked like death is the only way I can describe it. She was yellow, 88 pounds, bent over. She's 48, looked like she was 98. Mm. And she smiled, and I saw my mom in there, and I remember thinking, I can't believe that's Mama. And then I watched them walk back to their bedroom. They had no idea I was watching.
10: Yeah.
13: And they laid down on their faces on the carpet, and I'm standing in the doorway, and I hear Daddy say, God, we believe today on December 11th, 1981, that by the stripes of Jesus, Dodie's made well. Yes. We curse that cancer at the root. We command it to wither and die. And then he said, God, I need her. The kids need her, and Lakewood Church needs her. Mm-hmm. And then my little frail mom that looked like death got up, put her Bible on the ground. Her feet are this big, tiny. And she actually stood on the Word of God. And she lifted up her arm, and she got real strong. And she said, God, the only thing between me and death is your Word, and I'm choosing to stand on your Word. Mm. I mean, take back to the doorway. There I am. I will forever remember that scene in my life, my entire life.
12: Wow. Right.
13: And the next day, you always remember the story. My mom always got up and made me breakfast, and I woke up to the smell of breakfast, and I thought, dear God in heaven, Daddy made breakfast. It's a miracle. Would have been a miracle. And I walked into the kitchen. There's my breakfast. There's my sack lunch, just as normal. And I come around the corner, and there at the faucet is my mom with her back to me. And I said, Mama, what are you doing awake? She's turned around and she said, another defining moment. She said, April, I'm not going to lie in bed like a sick person. I'm going to act like a healed person.
10: Yes. Wow. Yes. Good for her.
12: Wow.
13: And I say at that moment, Mama became my hero.
12: Wow.
13: You cannot talk me out of a miracle because I've seen it with my own eyes. And I think the reason I cry is because I saw what death looks like.
10: Yeah.
13: And I saw God do the impossible. Long story short, she quoted the Word of God. I mean, I heard faith come out of her mouth. I don't know how she felt, but I know what she said. Mm-hmm. She knew her words framed her world. Mm-hmm. And she walked it out. I mean, y'all, we'd drive by a graveyard going to church, and Mama would scare the fire out of you. She'd say, I'll live and not die and proclaim the works of the Lord. She found that while most people looked at a graveyard and saw death, Mama looked at a graveyard and was reminded of the life she still had.
12: So how long was this walk out for her?
13: I asked her that the other day. I think it was about a months to a year. She doesn't even remember. She said, I don't know, I just started feeling better. I thought, can you give me a little bit more than that?
12: So did you notice, like, she started looking better, or
13: I think I did. She just kept doing what she always did, even though she was so frail. She just kept going. I call her the Energizer Bunny. She just keeps going.
12: That's true. Yeah.
13: So 1981, a few weeks to live. She is now 91 years old, and I can't keep track of the
12: 91 years.
13: She's always gone.
12: 91 years young.
13: Praying.
12: And
13: still praying.
12: She has a ministry.
13: Oh my goodness.
12: She prays for every sick person.
13: Yes. She does it by Zoom. At 78, she started the first drive-through healing service, prayed for people out in the parking lot. They drove through. She got in the car and prayed over them. So she's a go-getter. She's a trailblazer.
12: Wow. So tell me about your dad watching her during that time. And tell me, what was he saying? What was he doing? Because, I mean, this was kind of like...
13: Yeah.
12: She declared that
13: Yeah.
10: pioneer.
13: He just kind of, he went with it, It's funny, I remember more of my mom during that time than I do my dad, because he carried on and carried on the church and all that. But he was just always, if I was to rewind, I would realize there was always life being spoken in our house. And they were very particular about who prayed. Not that they didn't want people praying, but who spoke into her life at that time. Because she'd already been given a death sentence. She didn't need anybody saying, you know, my aunt died of that same thing, you know, whatever.
15: Right.
13: Because she'd get that. People out of good heart just don't know what to say.
15: Right.
13: So he would just, you know, he encouraged me, and we just went on. It's funny, Joni, because my dad taught me so much about God that when he told me April, Mama's going to be healed, I actually believed him.
15: Mm-hmm. Yeah.
13: And I had to not focus on what she looked like. I thought, you know, Daddy said she's going to be well. Not that we put all our faith in our dad, but I knew he had a close relationship with God.
12: Yeah, for sure. So 1981, and then that would become a miracle. Your dad would share, and so many people would come down for prayer. It would encourage their faith, and God would heal.
13: Right. It kind of started the prayer partners, and they are always ministered as a team, but just miracles would happen at church. I grew up seeing miracles, and I don't know. When you just take God at his word and you choose God, God just shows himself faithful.
12: So true. So true. Okay. So let's fast forward to 1999.
13: Yes.
12: Because your dad had seen so many miracles.
13: Yeah, so many miracles. And, you know, being the youngest, I never thought about the day my dad would die, even though he was almost 50 when he had me. And he was in the hospital, and he went to heaven. He didn't negotiate with us on that or anything.
12: How old was your dad?
13: He was 77.
12: He was 77. Mm-hmm. And did you, like, tell me about your last few days of seeing him. Did you have any idea he was going to graduate?
13: I had
12: no idea.
13: That's
12: what I say, by the way, graduate.
13: Yeah, graduate. Mm-hmm. That's a good thing. I didn't really know. You know, I think being the youngest, you just kind of don't live in that world. At least I didn't. And I just thought he's going to come out of it. He always came out of it. And he was just over at my house. And, you know, I noticed he walked a little bit slower. But I didn't think much of it. But I went over to his house, and he was trying to eat something, and he reached across the table and he told me some real personal, encouraging, an encouraging word, not like a prophetic word, an encouraging word. And I remember walking out into the garage, and I thought, I wonder if Daddy's gonna go to heaven. Hmm. And then we got the call.
12: Yeah, because that was something that stood out to you. Like,
13: so stood out.
12: He was intentional, like what he said to you.
13: Yeah, and then he went to heaven at 4:54 on a Saturday afternoon. 4:54, we had the TV on in his hospital room, and on the news, 6 minutes later, they announced it to Houston, and they announced the passing of my dad, and followed by a special report of someone saying, if a son or daughter takes over the church, it will more than likely fail.
15: Oh.
13: So we were 7 minutes
12: away. Good old fake news. Yeah. Yeah. Okay, so of course your dad, I know this story from being with Joel, is that he had asked Joel to preach, and he had always said no.
13: He's behind the scenes.
12: He's behind the scenes.
13: Yeah.
12: But so tell a little bit of that story, because I think your dad actually was in the hospital and heard him preach his first sermon, right?
13: He was. Joel just thought, I'm going to do it. I'm going to make Daddy happy. Joel and I, we didn't think. Joel, he's older than me, but we're the closest together. And I don't think he really thought Daddy was going anywhere. Mm-hmm. And he thought, I'm just going to get this over with. I'm going to preach. And then he went to the hospital. This was before all this things that we have now, all the technology. And he set up a TV so Daddy could see him live preaching. And he came back to the hospital after he preached. I was sitting on the front row, by the way, while Joel was preaching, and I was cheering him on, but I was sweating, man, thinking, I hope you do good. Come on. I was sweating so bad. But anyway, he did good. And everybody loved him. But Joel went up to the hospital.
12: He did good, and he got better and better and better.
13: He went to the hospital afterwards, and Daddy just bragged on him, and I mean, just said that was the greatest. And anyway, Joel thought that was it. Did it. Got, you know, it was done. Don't have to ever
12: check
13: that off the
12: go list. Back to behind the scenes.
13: And then little did we know that he would graduate. And you know, most people see the end product where the church is flourishing, but I remember thinking, how in the world are we going to do this? How could we ever? My dad used to say, preach from the overflow, and I think, I don't got any inflow. I don't have overflow. I don't got nothing. You know, so you know, it was very hard. I was 9 months pregnant with my fourth baby, and I was sad because he wasn't going to see my baby. And God gave me a dream, and God speaks through me how I understand it. And in my dream, my brothers and sisters and my mom and I were all lined up, and in front of us was a good looking pair of shoes. This is in my dream. And this was a God dream. And in this dream, my questions, God, how are we going to ever fill my dad's shoes? How are we going to do this? And I mean, I truly worried about it. And God just showed me, he said this to me, you know, your dad's fulfilled his purpose. Mm-hmm. He's done. He's good. He's with me.
10: He finished his race.
13: He finished his race.
10: He finished strong. Yes.
13: He did. He finished strong. He said, you don't have to fill your dad's shoes. Each one of you has your own shoes to fill. Mm-hmm. Fill your shoes and walk in your lane and go the course, and I'll be with you every step of the way.
10: And of course, the funny story of that is, again, because I know this story, is someone wore your dad's shoes.
13: Yes.
10: For the
13: first year.
10: For a year.
13: For the first year, yes.
10: Joel would wear his shoes.
13: Yes.
15: Wow.
13: And then
15: wow.
13: He realized, you know, he wore it, you know, just because he felt close to my dad. And then after a year, he stopped. And anyway, it was just, it's just really neat how God just did it. In the middle of us not understanding, not knowing how, God just showed up.
10: Well, so you think by the 5,000 seat auditorium that is like amazing.
13: Right.
10: We can just maintain this.
13: Right.
10: But God had more.
13: Yeah.
10: And so talk a little bit about the miracle of what happened, mm-hmm. which you know your dad was helping from the other side.
13: My dad used to always say, let's buy the Astrodome, which if you know Houston, that was mm-hmm. a big arena.
10: Right.
13: And we're going to have church one day in the Astrodome. Well, he was just a little bit off because Astrodome is no longer, but the Compaq Center was there where the Houston Rockets played. And you know, Joel had season tickets there, and I don't know, he just had something in his heart that was supposed to be the place for the church. And
10: so the Compaq Center, which seats how many?
13: 16,000.
10: Okay.
13: And by the way, you know, Joel had a lot of naysayers along the way, and you know, a lot of people left, but look how many more people came.
10: Yes.
13: And God's, again, just been so faithful. But through the grace of God and through a miracle in the city, my family got the Compaq Center.
10: Right.
13: Totally paid off.
10: Which was a total mm-hmm. miracle.
13: Total. I mean, I can't even tell you.
10: I remember walking through there before it was ready for the church, and, mm-hmm. and Joel was telling us about the miracle of it. And what an amazing, amazing legacy, amazing story. And of course, not only really all of you children, actually, mm-hmm. I mean, Paul is a doctor, mm-hmm. but he still speaks, I
13: he
10: think.
13: He does.
10: But you kind of preach and share. Would you take a moment and just give someone that's watching an opportunity to receive Jesus? And we'll just repeat after you.
13: Yeah, definitely. This one decision can change the course of your family and your life. And it's very simple. All you have to say is this, Dear Heavenly Father.
15: Dear Heavenly Father.
13: I ask you to come into my heart today.
10: I ask you to come into my heart today.
13: I ask you to forgive me of my sins.
10: I ask you to forgive me of my sins.
13: Clear my slate, Lord God.
10: Clear my slate, God.
13: Today I declare that you're my Lord and Savior.
10: Today I declare that you're my Lord and Savior.
13: And I'm going to live the rest of my life for you.
10: I'm going to live the rest of my life.
13: In Jesus' name. Amen.
10: That's awesome. Yeah. What a great story.
13: Yes.
10: And now you're passing that down to your kids.
13: I'm trying.
10: You copied your dad and had five kids.
13: Yes, I did. You know, I read one of his books the other day, which I'd never read before. And, you know, when your parents write books, you don't really read them. But I saw it, and it was called The Confessions of a Baptist Preacher. And I had no idea. I thought, great title. It sounds like he's confessing all his sins. But it was really declarations. And I thought, this is why I'm so big into declarations. You know, it's passed down. That's why I say I come from a long line of hope dealers. And I just carry it on.
10: And that's what you are, a hope dealer.
13: Mm-hmm.
10: Well, we love you. Do we love April?
16: Yeah, absolutely.
13: I love y'all.
10: We love you so much. And when you see her at the table, now you're going to know, like, some of her story.
16: Yes.
10: I know that blessed you. Well, we are out of time, but don't forget that God is still the God of miracles. Our hope is in Him. He is the anchor for our souls. And whatever challenges you're facing, you can know and understand that He is with you. He'll never leave you. He'll never forsake you. And He will only, not only sustain you, but give you strength to rise above whatever challenge is going on right now. And if you prayed that prayer with April, we would love to send you the book of John, the Gospel of John from the Bible. It's just a great place to start. It'd be good for you to get a Bible, one you can understand, and start reading it. It will change your life, as well as get involved in a good church. That's important as well. But I'm going to tell you what, that is
12: 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And I'm so excited that you opened your heart and prayed it today. 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Thanks for watching. We'll see you next time. Bye-bye for today.
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22: 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Today is going to really bless you. We'll explore how to master your emotions and take every thought captive. And we also have a special guest joining the show who actually specializes in mastering your emotions and stay right where you are.

0: Today we're going to talk about feelings, and Christians, we don't really have mastery of our feelings, and it's hard to walk in the Spirit of God if your feelings are actually driving your car. Now I'm going to talk about the top four emotions that Christians can struggle with, okay? Anxiety, okay? This is a feeling about the future, being anxious about it, okay? Fear focuses on the present dangers and triggers that gives us that fight or flight response, or worry that what we do in response to anxiety, and shame, the feeling that we are flawed, inherently flawed, that we are bad and therefore unworthy of love. Emotions themselves, they're not bad, but it's all about how we respond to them. Even negative emotions can serve a valuable purpose when we understand them correctly. Scripture actually talks about in detail each one of these emotions. In 1 Peter 5:7, cast all your anxiety on him because he cares for you. In Psalm 34:4, I sought the Lord and he answered me. He delivered me from all my fears. Matthew 6:25, therefore I tell you, do not worry about your life, what you will eat or drink, or about your body, what you will wear. Is not life more than food and the body more than clothes? 2 Corinthians 10:5 says, we take captive every thought to make it obedient to Christ. Through God's word, we can actually integrate biblical truths and better understand ourselves and provide a practical approach to help believers fight some of these negative emotions in a way that glorifies God. And whether you're in a church ministry, you're a deacon, altar worker, Sunday school teacher, or you got a family, you have feelings. And that's what we're going to do in the next segment with our special guest, Dr. Kevin Chapman, who's a licensed clinical psychologist with an incredible understanding of God's word and how to master your emotions. So you're going to want to stay right where you are.
1: 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If you would like to benefit from Dr. Doug's incredible resources, including his books, DVDs, and workbooks, visit daystar.com/healingtime and start your journey to healing today.
0: Today's guest is the founder and director of the Kentucky Center for Anxiety and Related Disorders with an incredible book called Mastering Your Emotions. He's an incredible man of God with a powerful testimony and a message that's going to really bless you today. Dr. Kevin Chapman, welcome to Healing Time.
2: Thank you. I'm honored,
0: Dr.
2: Doug.
0: So glad you're here.
2: Thank you. I'm honored.
0: Now, tell us a little about your testimony before we get into the topic here.
2: Yeah, so growing up in church, no relationship with God, but it was one of those, your grandmother, you're going to go to church,
0: boy. You're going to go to church, right?
2: Yeah, you know how it goes. So, you know, I grew up in church, but didn't know, have a relationship with God. And then when I went to college, ultimately, that's when my life really changed. I met my wife in college, and her parents were radically saved.
0: And they want to make sure you're radically saved.
2: You already know where I'm going with that. So they would stick post-it notes on her mirrors, and she's like, who are these people, right? And then ultimately, they said, you should come to church with us. And we're like, why not? We were living the college life and what have you. And we went to church with them, and we got saved together. Amen. And then from that day forward, we started serving the Lord.
0: Oh, wow. That's incredible. What led you? Because, like, I'm a psychologist as well.
2: Yeah.
0: So that's a journey.
2: It is.
0: How did you get to there?
2: Yeah. And as you know, Dr. Doug, it's interesting because I was trained as a scientist, right? Mm-hmm. I specialize in anxiety and related symptoms. So through my journey in studying, you know, psychology and anxiety and fear and sadness and disgust and the things, I started realizing there was a parallel to what I was learning scientifically, which often seemed to conflict with the Word of God. But when I read the Word of God, I was like, wait a second. The Word of God is saying all these things that we've been training and learning, and yet we apply secular terminology to it, and yet the Word of God said it first.
0: Right.
2: So that really started intriguing me, and the Holy Spirit started leading me to say, you know what, you need to be teaching this for the body of Christ. The things you've been trained is not necessarily disparate from what you've been trained to do. My Word came first, and you can help people navigate through my Word in that way.
0: Yeah, I've actually found out on a similar path that science actually confirms God's Word.
2: Amen.
0: You know, I found, like, I understand 1 Corinthians 6:18, you know, flee sexual immorality, right? Because all their men sin, they're outside of his body, but there's actually neurological reasons why God says avoid sexual sin, right? And I'm sure you've learned a lot of things. Now, you started to now focus on emotions.
2: Right.
0: Okay. Walk us through some of that. What took you down to like to kind of focus on that for yourself and then how that's helped other people?
2: Well, you know, Dr. Doug, I got intrigued because, as you know, as a psychologist yourself, anxiety disorders, quote unquote, as a believer, I don't like labels, but for the sake of understanding, anxiety disorders are the most common type of mental health condition in the world. And everyone can understand anxiety. We all experience it when there's something coming up to prepare us to deal with future threat. But what's intriguing about that is that why do so many people struggle with that? Well, ironically enough, as you know, the Word of God talks about that. So we all can relate to, you know, anxiety about an upcoming meeting, anxiety about speaking to someone new at church and all these various things. And yet so many people in the body of Christ, I have found, are bound by it. So on the one hand, it's anxiety as an emotion. But on the other hand, why are we chronically anxious? And the Word of God tells us clearly, be anxious for nothing, which is really different than experiencing anxiety. So that's when I started really studying the Word to say, wait a second, there's a disconnect here with how we've learned to think from the Word and how we're trained to think from the world. And that's when stuff started becoming revealed to me and how to help people navigate that.
0: Give me a story of someone that you've helped who was really struggling, because we've got people at home.
2: Yeah.
0: And it might not be them. It could be their grandkids. It might be their kids, you know, who... And cell phones, oh my gosh, has amplified anxiety tremendously, which is crazy, right?
2: Yep.
0: Especially among younger people. A story of someone who came into your office and they were struggling, and when they applied some of the principles we're going to get into here in a little bit, how that transformed their life.
2: Yeah, so a woman comes to mind who grew up in church, on fire for the Lord, all the knowledge that you need from the Word of God, but was bound by OCD, so obsessive compulsive disorder. And as you know, Dr. Doug, there's a type of OCD known as scrupulosity, where they have moral obsessions. God's mad at me. He's going to punish me. He's going to send me to hell. I've committed the unpardonable
0: sin. I'm not perfect, right?
2: Right, exactly. So what happened with her is that rather than minister the truth to her to say, hey, you know what? You know, God loves you, etc., we took the approach initially to say, wait a second, what is OCD? What are the, what's educate you about it? What are these symptoms? That's not who you are.
0: That's right.
2: Those are the symptoms you're experiencing.
0: That's
2: so
0: right.
2: First of all, stop owning it and labeling yourself as OCD. You have symptoms of OCD. You're a child of God. So that was revolutionary for her.
0: Right.
2: And then after that, getting her to confront, taking thoughts captive is not standing back and waiting for things to come to you. It's being offensive.
0: Right.
2: Amen.
0: So it's like a battle. Like,
2: amen.
0: It's
2: right.
0: Like you take land.
2: Exactly.
0: You got to kill things to take land.
2: See, you're preaching. There you go. Yeah. So exactly what I'm saying is you have to confront it, as you know. So she started confronting the thoughts, not retreating from them. And she started realizing the authority she had. And then that's when her heart was open to receive the truth from the Word of God. Because with the OCD binding her, she couldn't really accept that God loves her despite herself. It's not about performance. You do have victory and authority. But once she confronted those symptoms, Dr. Doug, she was able to have that revelation. This is who I am in Christ and stay free from it.
0: Because she was believing a lie. And when you believe a lie, the results are true.
2: Exactly.
0: Okay, right?
2: Yep, that's
0: you
2: right.
0: know. But when you believe the truth, the results are also true.
2: Amen.
0: Okay. And so what led you to lead, led you to write Mastering Our Emotions? Because, like, you know, I've got emotional fitness. We're on the same page, right?
2: I know. Yep.
0: Like, I want people to understand that feelings are not truth.
2: Yeah.
0: Okay. Yep. And there's not. But we all feel them.
2: That's right.
0: Right. And how do we kind of walk in the Spirit? How do we do this? What led you to write Mastering Our Emotions?
2: Well, Dr. Doug, you've been very influential in that way as a believer who's also a psychologist. And I know you've written tons and I've seen it as well. So I appreciate you and the work you've done. And that's been helpful for me because ultimately what that showed me is the stuff we've studied essentially applies to the body of Christ.
0: Yes.
2: Right? So I appreciate you. So with that being said, I think what led me to write this, interestingly enough, as you know in your journey as well, it was in my heart. The Holy Spirit started staring at saying,
0: anxiety,
2: you know, phobias, these things that we talk about in the Word of God. I was at a minister's conference at Caris Bible College at one point. And as we're standing in worship, my wife will be my witness. And the Lord spoke to me clear as day and said, it's time to write it.
0: Yes.
2: And I knew the it.
0: Yeah.
2: Because, you know, again, as a psychologist, but a believer who happens to be a psychologist, I'm putting something out there where people know me in the anxiety space.
0: Sure.
2: You know what I'm saying? So with that said, I'm like, I'm going to do it. I'm a believer first.
0: Right.
2: Despite any backlash, despite what people might think. And I started writing it on the plane as soon as we left that conference. And now here we are.
0: Yeah. I've written many books on planes. Okay. So I get it. And the Holy Spirit leads you through that. Okay.
2: Yep.
0: So people at home, okay, if they're struggling with emotions. I just want you to take a minute or two, and next segment we'll get into unpacking the top four. Yeah. But just minister to them, okay? Like if they were sitting, like use this camera here and say, if you're struggling with emotions, I want to encourage you, and just take a moment to encourage them.
2: Yeah, listen to me, people. Body of Christ. You know, oftentimes the world teaches us that we have to rely on various things in the world, natural solutions, and that we are meant to, we can manage emotions. But the Lord has called you to master your emotions. Luke 21:19, God says that by your patience, possess your souls. That word patience and possess are really referring to abiding under your patience, but also possessing means mastering your soul. You have the ability to master your souls despite what people have told you. You can master your emotions. Why? Because you're a child of the Most High God, and I promise you that He can do it through you.
0: Amen. And also, I mean, this skill is transferable.
2: It is.
0: Okay, like when I teach people about emotions as well,
2: right,
0: it's transferable.
2: It is.
0: So you can teach someone, and then they can teach someone, and they can teach someone, and
2: that's right.
0: Someone might be their grandkids. It might be their children.
2: Yep.
0: Right, because especially, you know, I did feeling stuff with my kids because I knew that when they hit adolescence, if I don't do it before adolescence,
2: right,
0: their feeling development will outpace their ability to process their feelings.
2: True.
0: Right, and so this can help in parenting as well.
2: Can.
0: Right. Okay, so you wrote the Mastering Your Emotions, and now you kind of identify a handful of emotions that are kind of the strongholds.
2: Yes.
0: What are some of those? And then we'll come back and talk about what we can do about that.
2: Yeah, absolutely. And I think you know, Dr. Doug, one of the biggest deceptions in the body is that we can confuse fear and anxiety. So we often talk about a spirit of fear, which just to be succinct, I say a spirit of fear is really chronic fearfulness. Mm-hmm. So being fearful about anything, really, right? Just not whatever the word of God
0: is. Negative thinking.
2: 100%. So it's negative.
0: Well, what's the worst case scenario? My cup's half empty.
2: Right, exactly.
0: You know, why did God give me Monday?
2: Yep.
0: Right?
2: Right, exactly.
0: Right?
2: Yep.
0: Okay, but they stay in that cycle.
2: They stay in that cycle, and I think fear is a big one. And I think we often, as you know, confuse fear and anxiety when the Greek word for fear in the Word of God is phobos, where we get the word phobia, meaning that which causes fight, flight, terror, or dread. Mm-hmm. So fear is about present danger.
0: The present emotion. It's like
2: present emotion.
0: Okay. All right, sure.
2: Exactly. So we often talk about panic attacks, and panic attacks are the clinical manifestation of the fear response.
0: Mm-hmm.
2: So when people say anxiety attack, Dr. Doug, as you know, that's actually a misnomer.
0: Mm-hmm.
2: It's actually a panic attack, which is fear-based.
0: That's right.
2: Right? So that's fear, not anxiety.
0: Mm-hmm.
2: Well, what's the difference, Kevin? Well, anxiety, on the other hand, comes from the Greek word morizo, which means distracting care. Anything that distracts me, right, that's worldly. Matthew 6, Luke 12, Jesus tells us not to worry, right, about the things. And the things he talks about, as you know, are the things people fret about today, right? What I'm wearing, what I'm going to eat, finances, you know, doomsday, the things, right? So anxiety is always a future-oriented emotion.
0: Mm-hmm.
2: That involves thoughts of uncontrollability and unpredictability of future events.
0: So just to be clear, fear is kind of like the here and now.
2: Here and now.
0: But anxiety is all about down the road.
2: Yes, that's right.
0: So I find it's almost like a scarcity mentality. Like down the road, there won't be enough.
2: Yep.
0: But if you're struggling with the fear now, or if you're struggling with negative thinking about the future, because the plans I have for you are good.
2: That's right.
0: And God is good, and God's the same yesterday, today, and tomorrow. So you don't have to worry about good things being in your heart or in your life, because He's a good father.
2: Amen.
0: He's not a bad father. Okay? Now He's got some kids that are challenging, but He's not a bad father.
2: Amen.
0: Okay? And so our future can be brighter and more hopeful and more positive. And so stay with us, because this might really help you minister to other people. Because a lot of people come down to the prayer line are these people. And you need to know how to minister to them and give them a tool and maybe even start a group. And we'll talk about that with Kevin so that you can help them master their emotions. Stay with us.
3: 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We would love to hear how this show is impacting your life. So make sure to leave a comment, share with friends and family, and let's reach even more people on their journey to healing and restoration.
0: Welcome back. I want to get into more of this talk about mastering our emotions with our friend Kevin here. And Kevin, let's talk about how people can kind of walk themselves out. You have kind of like the three things we talked about. I want you to expound more on those.
2: Okay. And as you know, Dr. Doug, I think most people think emotions happen in a vacuum. And I think that's one of the tactics of the enemy. We need to understand that emotions actually have three components. Mm-hmm. And despite the emotion, positive or negative, all emotions have what I call the triad. We have thoughts, what we say to ourselves. We have physical sensations, or how I feel in my body, heart rate, breathing, etc. And then behavior, what I do. And as you know, they have a bi-directional relationship. Mm-hmm. Thought influences feeling. Feeling influences thought. Thought influences behavior, and vice versa. So I think first and foremost, to master emotions, we need to understand a fundamental truth that any emotion you have has those three components. And that, honestly, like G.I. Joe used to say back in the day, knowing is half the battle.
0: Right.
2: So knowing that is helpful before you get into the practical. So once you know that, there's a number of skills that we unpack in the book that help you practically apply the word of God and not just hear it, but do it.
0: In all three dimensions. In
2: all
0: thought,
2: three dimensions.
0: And going down to beer. So unpack that for us. Okay. So we're going to now, we're struggling. We're dealing with it. What do I need to do, Doc?
2: Yeah, so that's a great question, right? So one example of that, Doc, right, is what I call being present. A powerful
0: being
2: scripture
0: present.
2: That I know you know of is Psalm 16:11. It says, "You will show me the path of life in your presence is fullness of joy." And my soundbite, Dr. Doug, is this. It's awfully difficult to be in God's presence if you're not present. Mm-hmm. We're 2 hours from now or 2 days ago. We have to learn to hunker down and anchor in the present moment and to learn to hear God's voice. So it's a skill. It's like building a muscle, repetition. So there's a skill I unpack in the book called being present. Why do I name it that? It's because that's who you are.
0: Yes.
2: So teaching you to be present by saying, first of all, take a step back, set aside time. Inhale through your nose for 4 to 5 seconds. Exhale out your mouth for 6 seconds. That stimulates heart-lung synchronization, presses the reset button in your body. And then say, what am I thinking right now? Mm-hmm. What am I feeling in my body right now? What am I doing or feel like doing right now? And then that allows us as believers to say, Lord, what do you want me to do in this moment? I don't need to overreact.
0: But first, you have to kind of like be still and know I'm God.
2: Exactly.
0: Like you have to get still.
2: Yes, you do.
0: Mind, chill. Heart, chill.
2: Yep.
0: And so your first cure is to kind of get yourself present and get present with the presence.
2: Amen. That's right.
0: Right. So it's not just getting present with yourself. That's what the world talks about.
2: That's exactly what the world talks about.
0: You have your feelings, find yourself. You don't need to find yourself.
2: No.
0: You need to find him because he's still.
2: Yep.
0: You're not. He is.
2: Yep.
0: Right. So getting present with his presence.
2: Right.
0: And David was really good at that.
2: Yep.
0: Like, even when his men are yelling at him, we're going to kill you all. He's like, you know what? You all have your fit. I'm going to go over here and talk to God.
2: Yep.
0: Okay, when I talk to God, I'm going to come out, and we'll talk about what you're talking about, okay?
2: Mm-hmm.
0: But he had a way of finding the presence of God.
2: Right.
0: Okay, and that's when God said, you know, he's a man after my own heart. Why? Because he was actually a man who sought God's heart.
2: Yes, that's good.
0: Right?
2: Yep.
0: Okay, so all right, now you got me. I'm practicing being present, I'm being still. Okay, I'm asking the Lord, now what's my next thing? Got our thoughts going, okay?
2: Yeah, so when we think about thoughts, and we know that we could do segment after segment on that part, and the Word of God talks about thinking just about more than anything in the soulless realm.
0: Mm-hmm.
2: And I think, as we know in Romans 12:2, you know, be not conformed to this world, but be transformed by the renewing of your mind, right? So that you may prove that good, acceptable, and perfect will.
0: Yes.
2: The key with being transformed, though, is learning how to not just accept thoughts, and just to believe them as truth. Most people, Dr. Doug, in the body, I find, is that we view our thoughts and treat them as if they're facts, when in reality, they're not.
0: No.
2: Right? And I think that's part of the problem. So what we talk about in mastering our emotions is what's called being renewed. Not just occasionally, but being that and staying renewed. So part of it is, first and foremost, identifying what are the thinking traps that I have that I say to myself, the lies that I've believed in various situations that trigger me to have intense emotions. Because Proverbs 23:7, for as I think in my heart, what? So am I.
0: That's right.
2: So even if it's not true, if I believe it, I'm going to manifest behaviors
0: you are
2: consistent with it.
0: So like, if you believe you're worthless, you will behave you're worthless.
2: Exactly.
0: If you believe you're loved, you will behave as if you're loved. You'll have boundaries. You'll demand respect.
2: Exactly.
0: Stuff like that. So that's what you're talking about.
2: That's exactly what I'm talking about.
0: And some of that being transformed is, you have to kill the lies.
2: You do.
0: And put in the word of God and put in truth, like what God says you are.
2: Right.
0: Okay, God says I'm worth dying for. okay, then just accept that. Okay.
2: Right.
0: I may not agree, but I have to agree to accept his word.
2: Amen.
0: You know, I just have to go, okay, Lord, it's you. All right, great. Okay, so I'm being present, okay, transforming, I'm doing that. So then what else? What's the next step?
2: And to that point, I think you had a good point there, Dr. Doug, about not accepting those lies. You got to learn to confront those thoughts.
0: Mm-hmm.
2: So to confront those thoughts requires you to ask yourself the right questions. So I have what's called kingdom questions that come from the Word of God.
0: Yeah.
2: What's a scripture that speaks against this thought?
0: Absolutely.
2: Right?
0: Absolutely.
2: What's the Word of God say about this situation? Right? Are there other explanations? Right? So essentially, it's not accepting the thought. It's saying, how do I learn how to challenge those thoughts?
0: Yes.
2: And to your point, replace them. And one of the things I know you know is that it has to be practical. That's why there's worksheets involved for you to do what I call an old man, new man dialogue. So you can see on paper, here's the lie with the old man.
0: Oh, yeah.
2: Here's the new man, challenge it, old man, new man, boom. And now I put that thought on and
0: that's
2: I have
0: right.
2: to confront situations.
0: Yes.
2: Meditating on the truth from the Word of God from that dialogue. Mm-hmm. And now all of a sudden my neural pathways in my brain are changing because I'm not the same person.
0: And I think what you're alluding to is when we start is there's a place where you can, you know, memorize scripture and all that kind of stuff, but then there's a place where you actually believe it.
2: That's right.
0: And I think we renew our minds when we believe.
2: That's right.
0: What it says.
2: That's right.
0: Okay, and we actually are in agreement with God about what it says. God has not given me a spirit of fear, but power, love, and a sound mind. My little girl was this big when she integrated that thought.
2: Mm-hmm.
0: You know, she was on a diving, first it was about, you know, the lights out, you know, she was afraid of dark.
2: Right.
0: And I said, okay, now God hasn't given me a spirit of fear.
2: That's right.

0: Love it, a sound mind, and she jumped off.
1: It's like, oh, that's
0: but
1: awesome.
0: See, this is an example of someone who integrates.
1: That's right.
0: Right. And believes what the Word of God says,
1: right,
0: and then steps out on the Word of God. So I'm kind of stepping ahead of you a little bit, because the last thing you talk about is behavior.
1: Yeah.
0: So talk about that.
1: That's good. And I like to tell people, Dr. Doug, you can't teach an old dog new tricks, but you can teach an old dog how to become a new dog.
0: That's right.
1: That's what transformation is. Mm-hmm. You're not who you used to be, and your daughter learned that at an early age. Most adults wouldn't have jumped off that high dive, like you said.
0: Right.
1: So what you said is a very important skill that you know is essential for us walking in the victory that's already been provided for us. And that's called being brave. Mm. Being brave requires us to put some skin in the game. Amen. Mm-hmm. We have to lay out, what are the situations that trigger intense emotionality in my life? What is it, social situations? Mm-hmm. Is it the elevator? Is it driving on the interstate? Mm-hmm. I have to take inventory, because the enemy will have a stronghold in my life if I don't write out these things.
0: Sure.
1: What are the things that have kept me in bondage? And once I write those out, I use the skills, changing my thinking, being present with the Lord, and I get after it, and I start confronting situations until I'm like flexing my muscles, so to
0: speak.
1: And
0: do you recommend that people do like a whole bunch of those, or that they kind of take one or maybe one or two at a time?
1: Yeah, so
0: and focus. Which one would you tell people to do?
1: That's a great question. I would say initially taking one at a time, because when you take one at a time and you master it, not just one trick pony, hey man, I gotta go do that 3 to 4 times a week.
0: Right.
1: Once I've done that, then I move on and move on, and then I can start stacking things.
0: Yeah.
1: I can start adding things to that list of fear, so to speak, and take victory over those things.
0: Well, you're building your faith muscle where you're believing the Word of God. And so, if you do that step at a time, anybody, you can do this. Now, Mastering Our Emotions. Now, this is a great book, but I wanted you to encourage people not only to get the book, of course, go to the website. What is that website, Kevin?
1: Yeah, they can go to soundmindministries.org. That's the ministry arm of our center.
0: Okay.
1: So they go to soundmindministries.org.
0: Okay, and then get the book. But I want you to encourage them, like, how can they use this as a ministry to other people in their home? Because our show is about getting people to bring people into their house or their Sunday school and do stuff.
1: Yeah.
0: So how would they use this as a group?
1: Yeah. So the crown jewel of this book, in my opinion, is the idea that there's a QR code that you can scan and download worksheets. This is practical. So this book is meant for you as an individual. You can do this at home. It's not just reading a chapter. You read the chapter and you're a doer of the word. There's very specific instructions and prayers for you. But you can also do this in small groups, which is awesome. If you're discipling people in the body of Christ, you can use it that. If you're training other ministers in the body of Christ, you can use it there. So this is a multifaceted book, workbook format that'll help you minister to other people as well.
0: And I encourage you also, I mean, some of you have like big social media people.
1: Yep.
0: You can get your Facebook friends and say, hey, let's talk about feelings, and how many you want to do that, 10, 30, 50? Okay, go to Kevin's website and say it one more time.
1: It's soundmindministries.org.
0: Soundmindministries.org, okay? And you can do it together. Now, I know many of you're out there on social media, so if you're on Instagram, you can get us at Dr. Doug Weiss and subscribe to your YouTube channel at Dr. Doug Weiss or at Healing Time Ministries. And so you can share this content with your friends and others, okay? And Kevin, I just want to say, I appreciate this is a journey. This is years of you doing what the Lord told you to do.
1: Amen.
0: And you put those years and you distill it into a book.
1: Mm-hmm.
0: And that is so that because he loves you and he wants you to be able to do your ministry. We do the hard work of putting this stuff together like Kevin has. And all you got to do is be able to read, okay, and love somebody. And if you're willing to love somebody, you can disciple them in mastering their emotions. So please jump in and do this for yourself and do this for other people that you love.
2: I hope you're enjoying today's episode. But before we finish, I want to tell you about Jesus and how simple it is to make the most important decision of your life. If you've walked away from him or you've never made him Lord of your life, you can do that right now. Just repeat this prayer with me out loud. 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Listen, we love you. Welcome home.
0: I hope this conversation has really blessed you and

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1: How do you keep trusting God when life falls apart? What does faithfulness look like when God does not give you the outcome you hoped for? And these are the questions that shaped the life of Elizabeth Elliot. She was one of the most influential Christian women of the 20th century. A missionary, an author, Bible teacher, and a widow way too soon in her life. Her life was marked by extraordinary suffering and an extraordinary trust in God. And it's why I have admired her all these many years since I broke my neck. In 1956, her husband, Jim Elliot, was killed along with four other missionaries while attempting to reach the Huarani people of Ecuador. Rather than turning away from God in bitterness, she returned to live among the very people who killed her husband, sharing the gospel and demonstrating the forgiveness of Christ. She held on to the unwavering conviction that God is sovereign, He's wise, and He is good, even when His purposes are completely hidden from us. Elizabeth was a strong, brave woman, and when she died in June of 2015, I had the honor of speaking at her memorial service at Wheaton College. When memorabilia from her many travels were given to her friends, I received a rough wooden plaque with these words burned into it: "Be strong and be brave." This wooden plaque has rested on my desk ever since, a constant reminder of God's abundant grace available for me to be strong and be brave, like what God says in Joshua 1 verse 9. "Have I not commanded you? Be strong and courageous. Do not be afraid and do not be discouraged. The Lord your God will be with you wherever you go." That is a command from God to us, a command to be strong and a command to be brave. And just like those words were burned into the wood on that precious plaque, I have burned those words into my heart. I want to always remember that God promises His grace will be there to make me courageous. All I must do is choose. I've got to choose to participate with God. You see, at the moment that I act on His command to be courageous, when I step out and choose to be strong, at that instant, His grace carries me forward in power, and I become what God has commanded. Grace is not available if we merely snap our fingers, as it were, or pull the lever, or press the call button. Grace isn't even available when we memorize Joshua 1:9. Rather, we've got to trust in God as we move forward in grace, that is, in His enablement, His power. I mean, even Jesus had to choose to obey, it says in Hebrews 5, verse 8. And Paul in Philippians chapter 3 pressed on in the grace of God. He strived. The Christian life is a series of often hard choices that move us forward in the power of Jesus Christ. And that's one thing that I have learned from Elizabeth Elliot.
0: Wow, Johnny, this is such a good lesson. Yeah. And it's helpful to be reminded that Elizabeth Elliot lived and grew in Christ this way. So friend listening, Johnny has written a new book in which she offers more of these robust lessons. Lessons that are especially helpful if you're going through a hard time. The book is called Keeping Faith When Life Hurts, and you can shop our store at johnnyradio.org. And hey, while you're there, we posted a snapshot of that wooden plaque from Elizabeth, which has meant so much to Johnny. It's all there for you at johnnyradio.org.
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0: Has someone ever told you that God was mad at his children or that you had to work to earn his approval? If so, they lied to you. Hi, this is Steve Brown, and if you could use a reminder of just how much God loves you, I think you'll like Key Life. 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
1: Welcome to Living in the Light.
2: What if Joseph had just given up and said, I'm not doing anything. I'm just going to sit here rot on this prison floor because I am sick of my life. And instead he didn't. He got up and got to work and God blessed him. God wants to bless you in the midst of your suffering. God wants to give you favor in the midst of your suffering. God wants to showcase his glory through your suffering.
1: Welcome to Living in the Light, the Bible teaching ministry of Ann Graham Lotz. You know, the Bible unhesitatingly says that God has you on a path. There's a plan, and there's a reason for all you've gone through in your life. God promises he's going to use your specific suffering for a purpose and his glory. So let's join Rachel Ruth now as she continues her message from the book of Genesis titled, Living for God in a Wicked World.
2: Joseph, it's hard enough, he's a slave, okay, but he's making the best of it. And Potiphar is just booming in business now because of Joseph. Potiphar can just sit back by the pool. I mean, because Joseph's got everything under control because of God's favor in his life. And it's amazing what God's done through him. But sometimes you can be in a bad situation and then it gets worse. And so, then in verse 6, it says, now Joseph was well built and handsome. And right now he's probably around 19 years old or 20. And it says, and after a while, his master's wife took notice of Joseph and said, come to bed with me. But he refused. So here's Joseph. He's working hard. He's a slave. He's away from his home. He's not out dating like all the other people his age and he'd like to be probably. And he could have thought, you know what? I'm young, I'm handsome, and I've got desires, and this woman's willing, and it's like, why not? You know, where's God? I don't know what's happening. And he could have toyed with the temptation and talked to her, flirted with her, and Joseph did not. He was firm in his conviction. Even in his suffering, he didn't just give in because he's like, well, everything else is going bad. I might as well just add this to the list and enjoy something for a few moments. But Joseph stood firm in conviction. We have got to have a backbone. We have got to be women with a backbone and do the right thing and be women of conviction that when temptation hits us, people know, no, she's not going to fall for it. And we have to be firm against that temptation. And Joseph was firm. He didn't fall for it. And you think about like a castle under siege and you just keep getting hit and hit. The castle would just keep getting hit and hit and hit and try and wear down its defenses. And we just have to stand firm. And Joseph stood firm. But the thing that amazes me in this is, so she asked him, he refused. And this was his response. He said, with me in charge, he told her, my master does not concern himself with anything in the house. Everything he owns, he has entrusted to my care. No one is greater in this house than I am. My master has withheld nothing from me except you, because you are his wife. And then listen to this. How then could I do such a wicked thing and sin against God? Oh, don't you just love him? I mean, that his main concern wasn't, you know, I'd really like to, and you are a hot woman, and but I know I'd probably be killed for it. I lose my position. I lose some of my privileges, or I might get thrown in prison, so I'm just going to hold off for now. What he was concerned about was he didn't want to sin against God. He didn't want to do this wicked thing against God. And that needs to be where our heart is, that everything, every situation we face, what is it that God wants me to do? And I don't want to fall for a temptation. Of course, we're going to be tempted, but I don't want to fall for a temptation. I want to glorify God. And we don't want to do a wicked thing. And boy, we live in a wicked world. And there are temptations at our fingertips. You know, you can have it on your phones, whether with texting, whether with things we look up or on our TVs, what we watch. Even commercials, you know, are bad sometimes. And maybe you're in a book club and they're reading a book you shouldn't be reading, but you're like, oh, well, you know, just read it. Don't do it. You don't do such a wicked thing before God. And Joseph was set apart. He didn't want to fall for that temptation. And so we want to glorify God. And so what is it that you're tempted with? What is it that right now is tempting you? And maybe it's a man at work and maybe he's relentless and you've just got to say no and you refuse it and you stay away from them. And be holy, flee from those temptations, which we'll see he did in the next scene. But what is it that is coming after you to wear you down and to tempt you to turn against God? You know that's the enemy just saying, I'm going to get her. She thinks she's, you know, walking with the Lord and doing all this stuff, and I'm going to tempt her with this. And you be aware that temptations come, but when they come, don't fall for it. And sometimes that means making the decision beforehand. You know, my grandfather was so good about, he never got in an elevator alone with a woman. He never had a meeting alone with a woman, never had a luncheon, even if they're discussing about some meeting he had. He was never alone with a woman. And I know my uncle, I think it was Uncle Cliff, he did the music for my grandfather's crusades, and he would put a towel over the TV. He didn't even turn the TV on in all the hotels that they stayed at. And we do things, we set up these boundaries, and we don't cross them. Be very careful of the situations. You don't even want to have the appearance of evil. And so be careful of the places you go, the people you hang around, because they can wear you down. And if you're in a group of friends and you want to be a light, that's great, but you need to have a group, your core group, that loves the Lord, that is feeding into you and speaking into you and holding you accountable, and so that you can go out and be a light to these other friends. But who is bringing you down? Who is tempting you? What is it that's tempting you? And cut it out. Cut it out of your life right now. And so the next we see in Joseph's life is we want to be firm with consistency. And so she kept coming back. It didn't stop her. In verse 10, it says, and though she spoke to Joseph day after day, he refused to go to bed with her or even be with her. Look at that. He didn't have somebody counseling him or discipling him. He was on his own in Egypt, and he still stood firm. He still didn't bend or bow or anything to this woman's demands, and she was going after him day after day. So he saw her down the hall. He was probably going the other way, and that's what we have to do. And so then it says, one day he went into the house, verse 11, to attend to his duties, and none of the household servants was inside. She caught him by his cloak and said, come to bed with me. I mean, this woman's desperate. And then it says, but he left his cloak in her hand and ran out of the house. I mean, he wasn't having it. And he took that cloak off and ran. He was not going to fall to the temptation. And he could have just given in, you know, just to appease her for a minute, you know, just something. And he didn't. He was absolutely firm in his conviction to live for the Lord, to not compromise in any way. Even though he was a servant, in a sense, he was underneath her, he still didn't bow down to that. And he ran out. He fled. He left. And that's what we have to do. We can't stay in a situation and think we're going to be strong enough to withhold it. You flee. You run. You get away from that temptation. And if it's your phone, put it away. You know, if it's your TV, turn it off. And whatever. If it's alcohol, get it out of the house. Sometimes what that looks like, flee, may look like never engaging with that person again, never talking to that person again. Maybe it means you need to quit your job. Maybe it means leaving a meeting abruptly. And for the alcoholic, it means never entering a bar again, never going to a house, a party, a wedding that is serving alcohol. I've got so many friends that are dealing with this. And in fact, I had one friend that he was looking for a church to attend that had wine in the communion. That's how desperate he was. And I have talked to so many pastors about that, to cut that out. Don't even have it in your communion, because it can cause somebody to fall for a temptation when they're trying to not have that alcoholism. And so be careful. If you're a porn addict, never using social media, never using a computer in a room by yourself. And so do you see what I mean? Just put up these boundaries. Don't fall for the temptation. Don't put yourself out there. And suffering can weaken us, can it? It can just make us tired. It can make us feel sorry for ourselves. And that's when the enemy knows, you know, comes around and tempts you with something. And I mean, it could be food, you know, whatever it is. And that's when we have to withstand that temptation and flee and be like Joseph. Oh, Joseph was amazing in his attitude, all that he did, and even in his affliction, and fleeing the situation and being consistent. And watching out for these temptations. And so we want to choose to be faithful. We want to choose to be firm. And then we want to choose to be focused. In verse 13, oh, here comes this dramatic woman. So when she saw that he had left his cloak in her hand and he had run out of the house, she called her household servants. Look, oh, you can just imagine the dramatics, you know. Oh, look, she said to them, this Hebrew has been brought to us to make sport of us. He came in here to sleep with me, but I screamed. When he heard me scream for help, he left his cloak beside me and ran out of the house. And you know those servants knew Joseph, and they're all like, give me a break. We know Joseph did not do that. I mean, you know it. And you know they tried to get the cloak away from her, but it said she kept it. In that next verse, it said she kept his cloak beside her until his master came home. So she probably laid on the floor, you know, just planning it out. How am I going to say this? And I'm going to leave the cloak here and all this stuff. And you know, punch her eyes and make tears come out. And then her husband comes home. And then she makes up this story. She lies about Joseph and says all this stuff to her husband and has his cloak laying there. And you know her husband must know too and what kind of woman he is. But in his pride, he was angry and he threw Joseph in prison. And have you been betrayed? Has someone lied about you? Has someone spread gossip about you that's not true? And you've been serving the Lord, and then you get slammed with betrayal. And how painful it is when you're trying to do the right thing. And Joseph, oh, who's had one thing, just bad thing after another happen to him, thrown in a pit, sold into slavery, and now, you know, serving, and then got tempted, did the right thing, and still suffered for it. And you think, I just keep serving the Lord, but everything wrong keeps happening. Maybe God is angry at me. Maybe he doesn't love me. Maybe I shouldn't serve anymore. Maybe I'm wrong in this, you know? And Joseph never did that. Even in betrayal, he still kept his focus on God. And that's what we have to do. In fact, I read this article that this Navy SEAL wrote, and he was a sniper. And he talked about this thing that snipers have. It's called bubble compartmentalization. And it's where snipers are out there in the field, and they're focused on a target. They have to absolutely cancel out every distraction around them and pretend it's not even there. So that if they get stung in the neck by a bee, if a snake starts crawling over their shoulder, if a spider bites their leg, you know, if they hear people coming up behind them, they cannot lose their focus. They just keep the focus on that target. They look, they look, they look. And that's what we have to do in the Christian life. That bubble compartmentalization, no matter what hits you, no matter what suffering comes after you, no matter how hard it is, you keep your focus on Jesus. God has a plan. He has a plan in your suffering. Even when it keeps getting hit and you get slammed and slammed and slammed, and it's just you're getting worn out and you're tired and you think you can't do it anymore, you want to throw in the towel, and the betrayal that you've just experienced is like, all right, God, where are you? Don't give in to the temptation to complain. Don't give in the temptation to doubt God. You want to stay focused on the Lord, even in the midst of betrayal. Don't lose sight of the big picture. God had a plan. And you know what God's plan was for Joseph all along? He could have stayed, you know, in Canaan, but God had a plan and needed Joseph to get to Egypt. So this was God's plan to get Joseph to Egypt. And he didn't need Joseph staying in Potiphar's house. He needed Joseph in prison because that's where he was going to raise him up to second in command of all of Egypt. And Joseph gets thrown into prison, which is the lowest of the low. It doesn't get any worse than that, I think, you know, for Joseph, unless he had died. But he's in prison now. And in prison, he could have thrown in the towel and just said, you know what? That's it. And that's where we have to be focused, you know, when betrayed and when bound, because in the Psalms describes it, they put shackles on his neck, they put shackles on his arms and his legs, and he was bruised by it, cut up by it, it hurt. And he's sitting there on this damp prison floor, and how hard that would have been, and how difficult and how easy it would have been to feel sorry for himself and to be angry with God. And the challenge in our wicked world where suffering is really been epic for the believer. It's been so hard and probably one of the worst in human history, the suffering that Christians are going through. And how have you been bound? You know, what is it that's bound you? And maybe my mom used to always talk about being bound at home with little kids and sticky fingers and all this stuff when we were little. And maybe you're just in a house with little kids, you know, or maybe you're bound because of chronic pain and suffering. And my grandmother suffered, my mom's mom, we called her Tete, which means old lady in Chinese. She was born and raised in China. Her parents were missionaries in China for 40 years, and they were medical missionaries there, and she was wonderful, but wow, she suffered physically and in pain all the time, and had 4 hip replacement surgeries and all kinds of pain, and she glorified the Lord while she was bound. And she always used to tell me, Ray Truth, I'm like a mouse on a glue board. I'm just stuck here, but I can pray. And she would pray for us. And so whatever situation you find yourself in that where you're bound, know that God's got a plan in that, and he's going to see you through. And so what prison of suffering are you in? How is it, after all that I've talked about today and seeing Joseph's life and how he suffered, what suffering have you been in? And, you know, Joseph got into that prison cell, dusted himself off in a sense, you know, and just said, all right, get me to work. And he went after it in prison, as just like he did in Potiphar's house. And it said in end of verse 20, but while Joseph was there in prison, the Lord was with him again. Okay, the Lord was with him. He showed him kindness and granted him favor in the eyes of the prison warden. The warden put Joseph in charge of all those held in the prison, and he was made responsible for all that was done there. The warden paid no attention to anything under Joseph's care because the Lord was with Joseph and gave him success in whatever he did. What if Joseph had just given up and said, I'm not doing anything. I'm just going to sit here rot on this prison floor because I am sick of my life. And instead he didn't. He got up and got to work, and God blessed him. God wants to bless you in the midst of your suffering. God wants to give you favor in the midst of your suffering. God wants to showcase his glory through your suffering. Maybe you need to start sharing with people, being more open with people, and just saying, you know what, I've had this chronic pain forever, and it's not something I usually talk about, but I just want to give glory to God because he's brought me this far. I want to give glory to God because he gave me this verse and encouraged me this week. And how is it that God wants to use you in the midst of your suffering? And be a Joseph, that whatever hits you in life, you just take it from the Lord, that it has to go through God before it comes to you. You do know that. It goes through the Lord before it hits you. Nothing catches God off guard. And so whatever has hit you, God's allowed it. And so you can trust him in it. He doesn't take his eyes off you. He knows what it is, and he's got a plan to see you through, a greater purpose. And so ask God to give you eyes to see, what is that greater purpose, Lord, in my life, in my suffering? And just in closing, I want to just take this little outline that I had and show you how Jesus was our perfect example. And Jesus has been faithful to us. He was faithful in his affliction on the cross. He knew God was with him all the way to on the cross, suffering, nailed to a cross, and the thorns in his head and the spear in his side and the pain of having to try and breathe on the cross after just being beaten. Jesus was faithful in his affliction. He was faithful in his attitude, even knowing what he was about to go through on the cross. At the Last Supper, he gave thanks, and it says he sang with his disciples. And on the cross, he looked down and asked John to take care of his mother. He was thinking of others in the middle of his suffering. He forgave the thief on the cross next to him. Jesus showcased what it's like when you're in the midst of horrible suffering, the worst ever imaginable. And Jesus was faithful in his affliction and in his attitude. And then with conviction, he was firm. He didn't bend. He kept proclaiming the truth. He didn't give up. He didn't leave. He could have just said, oh, y'all are the worst. You know, I created you, you're the worst. He could have just gone back to heaven and not died on the cross. But he was faithful and firm with conviction to stay all the way to the cross. And with consistency, he went all the way to the cross. He went and finished the work that God had called him to do and did it perfectly, as we know he did. And then he was focused, even when he was betrayed by Judas, by the Sanhedrin, by the people that had just put palm leaves down the week before. And he remained focused, even though he was betrayed. He knows what it's like to be betrayed by the very people. I think about that all the time. The very people that he He gave them their eyes and their nose and knew their whole story and loved them, came to earth to save them. And they were the very people that put him on the cross. I mean, you just can't even believe that kind of betrayal. And he was focused when bound by ropes, when he was whipped, beaten, nailed to a cross. He never lost his focus because he knew the glory that was coming. Because on the third day, he was resurrected. And he's alive and seated at the right hand of God the Father. And he's reigning King of Kings and Lord of Lords. What if he had cut it short? Which, you know, he wouldn't have. But, you know, oh, I mean, God, Jesus showed us what suffering well looks like. And Jesus was strong to the finish. And that's what we need to be, strong to the finish in our suffering. Just keep going. Keep going. I feel like the Lord just wants to encourage you in your suffering. It's okay. He's there with you. He's going to see you through. Just keep your eyes on him, not on yourself. It's so easy to do. Just don't think about yourself. Eyes on Jesus and open to what he wants you to do to bless others in the midst of your suffering. So if you would, just bow your heads with me and pray. Heavenly Father, it's hard to even know what to say, Lord, because I know there's so much suffering. How can there not be in a room with this many women, Lord? Every single one of us has something we're going through, Lord, and it's heavy and it's hard. It's not fun. We all want out. But Lord, I pray that you would just burn this message into our hearts, Lord, that we would never forget there's a greater purpose. And Lord, you raised Joseph after all those years, 13 years of suffering and 10 years in prison. Lord, you raised him up to second in command of all of Egypt in a moment's notice, just like that, Lord. And it's amazing what you can do, Lord, through our suffering when we're willing to suffer well. Oh, Father, would you use us in the midst of it, in our pain, in our heartache, in our long suffering, if it's been going on for years after years after years, Lord, help us in the midst of it to not lose our focus, to have that bubble compartmentalization, Lord, where we keep our eyes on you, our suffering Savior. Lord, thank you that you aren't a high priest that just looked down from up above and just watched us go through it. Lord, you came down and showed us how to go through suffering, Lord. And so, Father, I thank you for the glory that will come through our suffering, Lord, when we surrender our lives to you, when we submit ourselves to you in the midst of it. So, Father, I just pray that for whoever is in here who is suffering, Lord, would you strengthen her? Would you help her, Lord? Would you encourage her through your word? Would you bring somebody alongside of her just to be that encouragement, to be that person they can lean on, Lord? And Father, I pray that, Lord, you would help us in whatever it is. Lord, for anybody in here that is suffering physically, Lord, right now, in the name of the Lord Jesus Christ of Nazareth, I pray healing over them, Lord. I pray whatever it is, if it's the migraines, if it's the stomach pain, if it's chronic pain in the joints, if it's cancer, whatever it is, Lord, all the glory is you. It's you are the great healer, Father. And we just ask and pray just against anything that's coming from the enemy to attack any woman in here, Lord. We just command that Holy Spirit fire to come down and burn up every unholy attack on us in Jesus' name and turn it to ash, Lord. I pray the blood of Jesus over each of us in this room, Lord, that we would know that you are with us in the midst of our suffering, Lord. You are with us as we walk through it, Lord, and we want to be warrior women. We want to go through our suffering and march through it, Lord, knowing that you've got a plan, you've got a purpose, you're going to see us through, you're going to carry us through, Lord. There's going to be mercy and affliction, and we thank you for that, Lord, and pray that you would be glorified in our lives, Lord, to the finish. And so we commit all this to you and pray that our lives would be a sweet-smelling aroma

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2: Welcome to Tea Break with Trinity, giving life and meaning to the total man, 3 John verse number 2. John says, I wish above all things that thou may prosper and be in health even as I so prospereth. My name is Timothy Oyinka from Anointed Chapel, a parish of the Redeemed Christian Church of God. We are located at number 1 Lorry Drive in the city of Brampton. Join us for revival service this Sunday by the special grace of God. The Bible tells us, you see, will thou not revive thy people, that thy people may rejoice in thee. So God expects us to be in his presence. God calls for revival. Revival is a call to prayer. Revival is call to the ministration of the word of God. Revival is called to evangelism and soul winning. Revival is called to consecration. Revival is called, yes, to doing the will of God. The revival is called to doing good in the society, in the community, so that the light of God can shine. Please join us this Sunday. The time is 10 a.m. in the morning, and the Almighty God will bless you abundantly in Jesus' name. How are the mighty falling? How are the mighty falling? The Bible says the glory of Israel is slain upon the mighty, upon the high places. How are the mighty falling? Tell it not in Gath, publish it not in the streets of Ashkelon. Lest the daughters of the Philistines rejoice, lest the daughters of the uncircumcised exult. We have been talking about a case study about how are the mighty falling. Samson allowed Delilah to pressurize him every day, every hour, every moment, until Samson, until he gave Delilah the secret code of his strength. What was the secret code? No razor must fall upon his head. The Bible tells us he was not to touch any, dead thing, either the dead human being or dead animal. Samson violated that. Samson violated the morality code. He slept with an harlot and he didn't care, and the spirit was still there. But this time around, the 7 locks of his head. The 7 locks of his head, I can see that in Isaiah 11 and verse number 2. The Bible was, that was a messianic prophecy. You see, and the spirit of the Lord shall rest upon him, and the spirit of wisdom and knowledge and understanding, the spirit of might, the spirit of counsel, and the spirit of the fear of the Lord. There were seven locks on the head of Samson, and I can see each lock was talking about the grace and the anointing of God. But the one that had the greatest expression was the spirit of might, that makes a man to be capable, that makes a man to be able to have grace, to have enablement, the divine enablement. They call it might. That's why the Bible calls the Almighty, call him El Gibor, the mighty one, or the mightiest one, that makes somebody to be mighty. That's why David and his mighty men could kill the Philistines. That's why you see Jashobim, Eliab, how they were able to do mighty things. So brethren, I want to let you know why. Because of they just, misappropriate the grace that was given to them. Ladies and gentlemen, Samson fell. This woman continued, to pressurize Samson. And Samson told her the source of his strength. And he says, I will go at other times, when the spirit of the Lord had left him, after they cut off the 7 locks, and she began to afflict him, and she began, and the strength of Samson went from him, and the Philistines, and she said, these Philistines be upon this Samson. So he awoke from his sleep, and said, I will go out as at other times, and I will shake myself, and I waste not that the Lord was departed from him. The Lord was departed from him. Oh, what a mighty man. A mighty man fell on the laps of a woman, on the laps of an adult. And that day, the Philistines, they took him. Let me tell you something. The moment a mighty man falls, the enemy will never, never spear him. Will never, never spear him. They will make him to go through the torture and the trauma that he never believed it could happen. All the trauma that he had also dispatched, or disseminated on the enemy will retaliate sevenfold. But Samson, the Philistines, they took him. The first thing they did, they put out his eyes. Lost the same eyes that put him in trouble. The same eyes that when he saw a beautiful lady, he will always long, desire, to have that lady. They put out the eyes. At least without the eyes, the mobility is gone. Vision is gone. Awareness is gone. That means they made him stationary for life. They make him immobile. He cannot go anywhere. He had to be led to go anywhere. Hallelujah. Brethren, I tell you, the enemy will not get you in the mighty name of Jesus Christ. They put out his eyes and they brought him down to Gaza. The same Gaza where his problem started with that harlot that he slept with. They took him back to that place. You will not go down in the name of Jesus. The next thing, they put off his eyes. The second thing, they took out his vision. The second thing they did was to bring him down, take him down. Like I said, you will not go down in Jesus' name. The third thing they did to him, they bound him. The moment a mighty man falls, the enemy will bind him. They bound him with fetters of brass and they began to grind in the prison house. So the person becomes a laughing stock. There is a camera in the realm of the spirit to monitor that individual. And Samson began to grind for them. And Samson began, began to do, he began to, to play for them. They will array him in the stadium and Samson will begin to, they will be offering there, they'll be doing their great sacrifice and they'll be doing their functions and they'll be doing their ceremonies and Samson will be the one playing for them. And the people were happy. They began to ascribe all greatness to Dagon, their God, and they were rejoicing and they said, our God, small G-O-D, has delivered Samson, our enemy, into their hands. And they began to praise their God and they began to marry. They began, but they suffered Samson. They tormented Samson. They made him a laughing stock. When a mighty man, a Christian, a believer, somebody who loved God began to fall. And when somebody falls, let me tell you, the enemy will make a laughing stock out of you. The enemy will laugh at you. They say, look at him that used to cast out devil. Look at him that used to be mighty. They began to torment Samson. Samson was in their prison house. When they wanted to bring him out, they would bring him out. They would make sport for them. They would set him between pillars. They would, so many things. He would play for them. And then they would take him back to that place. They were feeding him when they wanted to feed him. And they suffered him when they wanted to suffer him. They tormented him when they wanted to torment him. But the Bible says something. That's why we're going to round up next week. But the Bible says, how be it? Judges 16 verse 22. How be it, the hair on his head began to grow again. Let me tell you, there is one secret about your life that the enemy doesn't know. You might have fallen. Yes, maybe you have been like Samson. You have fallen. Your ministry is gone. Your finances are gone. Your career is gone. Your wife is gone. Your husband is gone. Your child is gone. Everything is gone. All that you've worked for many years, they are gone. But I tell you, how be it, the hair on your head, on Samson's head, began to grow. There is a mystery about your life which God did not even tell you. There is a mystery of recovery. There is a mystery of restoration which God has not told anybody. about you, and that mystery will take into effect. All you need to do is to come to him. I believe while Samson was in that mood, in that depression, he must have gone back in his heart. He must have been saying, Father, I know I've committed a sin. Just like that prodigal son. The prodigal son, after he had gone into a strange country, to another country, you know, to squander the father's, you know, money that he had given to him, the will that he had received. The Bible says he began to be in want. He squandered everything. The situation was so bad. The mighty man fell. The rich man's son fell. A royal prince fell. But the Bible tells us, howbeit, one day he saw himself eating, struggling to feed with the food of pigs. And he said after that day, how many of my father's servants were rich? They had enough. They had businesses and they had money in the bank. They had money to keep and to give out. How many of them lived in affluence and influence? I will go back to my father. I will tell him, don't even take me. I'm not worried to become your son. Just take me as a servant. He wanted to just, even if it is just to volunteer, I know my food is guaranteed. I know my shelter is guaranteed. And I know my clothing is guaranteed. That is enough for me at this point. I've known affluence. I've known influence. But I don't know. But this time, I know that my father, I know he will not throw me out. And he went by faith. And his father rejoiced. The father took him back as his son. God will take you back as a son. Ladies and gentlemen, I want to beg you. Don't say because you are falling. When a man falls, there is no other place to fall into. All right? The next thing after you fall is to rise up. May you rise up in this season. May you rise up from falling. May you rise up in the mighty name of Jesus Christ. Don't stay there. Go back to God. Go back to Jesus. He's the author. He's the finisher of our faith. I tell you something. The Bible says, how be it, the hair on Samson's head began to grow again. Your hair will grow again. God will restore that job. That your wife will come back. Your husband will come back. That child that was so wayward, that left the house many years ago, many months ago, many weeks ago, that child will come back. That child will become repentant. That child will serve God. Yes, the mighty man will rise up again. That fallen man will rise up again. I don't care what you've been to. I don't care. Maybe you've lost your job. You've lost your job. You've lost your ministry. You've lost your career. You've lost your business. God is going to restore you back. God is going to restore you back. Yes, you commanded. You commanded. You are a team leader. Many people reported to you, but now you don't even have any status. I pray for you that in the name of Jesus, the same God that raised Samson back to life, that God will raise you back to life. The same God that brought the prodigal son back to life, that same God will bring you back to life. The same God that raised Lazarus, that raised Lazarus from the dead, that same God will raise you back to life. The same God that brought back Tabitha, yes, from the dead, from the land of the dead, that same God will bring you. He will bring hope. There's a story in Ezekiel chapter 37. God took the man of God to the valley that was full of dry bones. The bones were very dry. There was no flesh. There was no blood. It was just dry bone. And those bones, some of them were broken. Some of them were cracked. And the man and God said, can this bone, can they live? Testing the man, testing the integrity and the knowledge of who God is in the man of God. And the man of God said, I don't know, I don't have an answer, but I know someone. Father, you are the only one that can give us an answer. And the Lord said, yes, you have rightly said, these bones, they will live again. These bones, they represent the house of Israel, saying that we are hopeless, saying that everything is finished, saying that we are falling, that the mighty men are falling in the battlefield. But the Lord told Ezekiel, say, go back and tell the house of Israel, yes, that, you know, that their bones are going to come back again, that they will live again. And God gave the man of God the ability. He said, prophesy to these bones. And as he prophesied, the Bible said the bone came back to his bone. The sinews covered them. Flesh covered the sinews. Blood began to... Where did this blood, where did everything come from? From the Almighty God. The Lord will revive you. You will live again. We are going to finish next week by the grace of God to see how Samson ended. He ended well. You will end well. No wonder Samson is still being mentioned in the New Testament. Why? Because he fought himself. He fought back to life. May you fight back to life. As you rely on the Almighty God, may God visit you. May God heal you. May God deliver you. God is not finished with you here yet. May God help you. May God strengthen you in Jesus' name. Amen.

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0: Now I want to bring you to 1 Kings, 8th chapter, 4th verse. Even those did the priests and the Levites bring up. And King Solomon and all the congregation of Israel that were assembled unto him were with him before the ark, sacrificing sheep and oxen that could not be told nor numbered for multitude. There was no room on the altar for these offerings, and the multitude of these offerings could not be numbered. And then what was the prayer that was prayed at the dedication of the temple? 26th verse. And now, O God of Israel, let your word, I pray you, be verified, which thou spakest unto your servant David my father. But will God indeed dwell on the earth? Behold, the heaven and the heaven of heavens cannot contain you. How much less this house that I have builded? Yet have thou respect unto the prayer of your servant, and to his supplication, O Lord my God, to hearken unto the cry and to the prayer which your servant prayeth before you today. Now, when we are talking about Emmanuel, God with us, I say we have a very poor conception of God. We have cut him to a human size. And we think, oh my, being so long in the presence of God, it is a hardship. You know, people call for an all-night prayer, and I would like to ask, how many cups of tea are consumed before the night is through? So often, meetings are followed by a lot of food. It's become a habit in many parts of the world. If you go to the Middle East, the Persian Gulf, where Christian gatherings are not really permitted by the law in many of those countries, they call it a birthday party or something, and they come together. But you can see how obese many people are getting today from overeating. If it is a sickness, it is a different matter. For even for prayer, if this body gets a little unwieldy, it is going to crave more and more sleep. But look at the way almost everything has to do with entertainment. If people are not entertained, they will not come. What does it mean? God is not there. You know, my dear friends, when we began, my dad and I, there was nothing there. Hardly any food in our own house. And nothing in the form of entertainment. Just a very simple structure. And even to put up the simplest structure, we had no money. Absolutely no money. To put a few palm leaves on a few bamboos and give some shelter from the hot sun to the people, we had no money for that. All that we had was the presence of the Lord. My dear friends, is there anything greater than the presence of the Lord? Oh, all that you need is the presence of the Lord, and the communists will come in. You know, yesterday I was hearing about Angola, and I found myself to be so ignorant that Angola has been, and probably is still, very influenced by communism. Communists, of course, they, one of the first times that I met them, they wanted to beat me up because I would give them no quarter from the platform. But what actually happened was all those communists were disbanded there after the meetings, and the leader became a Christian preacher. So I'm not afraid of the communists. But the presence of the Lord, that's what here the prayer at the dedication is, Lord, the heaven of heavens cannot contain you. How much less this house which I have builded? Have respect unto the prayer that is made in this place. 29th verse, thine eyes may be opened toward this house day and night. You see, my dear friends, our own homes, they are the tabernacles of God. They should be the place where we walk with God. My father used to say, I believe that angels walk through my house. And quite a lot of evidence there was to that, you know. On one occasion, when the Japanese bombed the city of Madras, I was a boy. My dad did not evacuate, although the government ordered the evacuation of the city. Everybody was to leave the city. We did not evacuate. We made use of that time to reach souls. While people were fleeing from some areas, the invading Japanese army was expected to land. My father would go to that place to preach. Where people were fleeing away from a place, that he would select that place for preaching. When we came back in the midst of this evacuation, we found that somebody had broken the lock and had the doors of the house were wide open, unlocked. Was there anything missing inside? Nothing. Whoever had opened the gates and broken the locks either confronted angels or something, they took to their heels. So nothing was missing. You know, my friends, so when my father said, I believe angels walk in and out of this house, in my house, he did not want anything there which was unclean in the house. Nothing. He wanted the home to be a place, a sanctuary, where God himself would be. You see, that's Christianity. Now here, the temple. But God said, the temple was destroyed, you know. Today, our homes. Now, whatever state your home may have been in, or is it, is there a solution with God? Is he not a one who answers the prayer of the humble? Sure he is. Some of our faults and some of our missteps are such that easy remedies cannot be found. But there is no remedy like humbling ourselves and repenting. That's it. That's all that God requires. If you turn to Isaiah chapter 57 and verse 15, you will see this very graphically put. And this is how it reads. Thus said the high and lofty one that inhabiteth eternity, whose name is holy. I dwell in the high and holy place with him also that is of a contrite and humble spirit. That's it. So he dwells in the high and holy place. Where is your dwelling? You say, probably some of you are pretty proud to say, I live in London. My dear friends, you ought to weep for such a place. But here God says, I dwell also with him who is of a broken and contrite spirit. I dwell in the high and holy place with him also that is of a contrite and humble spirit. To revive the spirit of the humble. Is there anyone here who has not found a reviving, a cleansing, a new hope springing into your heart? That what seems irreversible, God is able to reverse. And what is irretrievable, God is able to retrieve. Has there not been a reviving? Well, I will tell you why there hasn't been a humbling. If there isn't a humbling, there isn't a reviving. So we want to work it up with a fine band, isn't it? You know, I'm not against bands. I'm not against drums. I'm not against good music. I love those things. But if you want to blow my eardrums off, I say no thank you. As to some meetings, I advise you to take earplugs if you want to save your hearing. God has become that deaf, or at least some people think he is. No, my dear friends, you don't need to bawl out like the heathen. You know, don't need to work yourself up into a frenzy. God is not there. I dwell also with him who is of a broken spirit. You can create your little home into such a dwelling place of God if you choose to, if you would humble yourself. But I know how hard it is to humble oneself, because it stood like a mighty barrier in my path, humbling myself. You know, folks, but I did. I made room for God. I humbled myself. Now, 8 chapter 31, if any man trespass against his neighbor, and they come and spread this before you, then hear from heaven and judge your servants, condemning the wicked, to bring his way upon his head. But condemnation should come from God, not from you. We expect to be forgiven 10 million sins, and we will not forgive one or two in a brother. Let's pray. Let us tell God, Lord, I want a broken spirit. I want you to be my dwelling place, dear Lord. I shall turn from every wicked way. Lord, thou art the searcher of the hearts. I do not want anything there, no sin hidden, which will hinder the blessing. I want that broken spirit. Hear our cry in Jesus' holy name. Amen.
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1: Would you call yourself a bold Christian? I mean, someone who's winsome but out there and strong, and people know you're a real follower of Jesus? If you struggle with that like I do, stay with me. We'll learn to be bold in Christ today.
0: The Apostle Paul was in chains when he wrote 2 Timothy, and rather than using his final letter to complain or protect himself, he used it to pass the baton, calling Timothy to courage, boldness, and faithfulness. Today, Chip Ingram brings that message home with the conclusion of his lesson titled, Be Bold, Don't Be Ashamed. I'm Dave Drewy, and this is Living on the Edge. 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Well, now here's Chip Ingram with his Bible open to 2 Timothy chapter 1, starting in verse 6, where Paul is sharing some important challenges with young Timothy.
1: Challenge number one is to be bold and fulfill your calling from verses 6 and 7. He says, notice, for this reason. What reason? The reason of how much I love you, the reason for where I'm at, the reason for why we're here in God's calling. For this reason, I remind you to kindle afresh the gift of God, which is in you through the laying on of my hands. Why? For God has not given us a spirit of timidity, but of power and love and discipline. He's telling him, basically, Timothy, you've got what you need to make it. Now, can I ask you something? Can you in your mind's eye go back and tell me, when were you most passionate about following Jesus Christ? When was it that, man, you know, I got to get up and I got to read. I got to share my faith. I got to care. We got new neighbors coming in. This matters. It matters more than I could miss an SEC game. I could miss an NFL game. I could miss a sale. This is who and what really matters. When was that? And if it's not right now, then here's the call. Fan it into flame. Just fan it into flame. God's not mad at you. He wants to help you. He's saying, of course you have fear. That's why I gave you my spirit. It overcomes that. The principle, we must constantly remind one another of powerful experiences in our past and the power given to us by his spirit. Sit around the table. When family comes over, just say, hey, what are the biggest miracles our family has ever experienced? What are your biggest moments with God? So you need to remember the God that answered those prayers. He's the same, right? Today, yesterday, forever. He's willing. He's open. But we need to come with expectation. We need to come with a sense of he's real and vital and wants to work and wants to bless and wants to use us. And I think the first place to do that, the aside to parents, is let's make our kids and grandkids our number one group that we disciple. We live in the psychological world, so what I mean by that is that what used to be biblical language has turned into therapeutic language. People don't sin, they're sick. Right? You know. Or they have a syndrome or an ism. I major in psychology, undergraduate and graduate work, so I understand it. But here's what I'm saying is, sometimes we ought to use words like sin and guilt. False guilt's bad. True guilt means the Holy Spirit is putting in finger something specific about my life, my mouth, my behavior, my attitude that's wrong. And the agenda is not to make me feel, we're in a world where, oh, I don't want to make you feel bad. There's times, guess what? God wants you to feel bad. Feeling really bad about doing something bad or thinking something bad or saying something bad is called remorse. And remorse leads to, wow, I'm sorry. And I'm sorry leads to repentance, a metanoia, change of mind, where you say, oh, Lord, you understand, all sin, it's not about the rules, it's about the relationship. Sin isn't fundamentally, you just cross this line. Sin is, you hurt your Savior. You hurt your wife. You let your Heavenly Father down. You disappointed him. You know, it's when it's just like, well, I'll try not to do that anymore. That's behavioralism. That's moralism. Sin is, I missed the mark of loving and caring, and something came out of my mouth, and it's wrong in me. I need to own it. And when I come and I own it and I ask God to forgive me, he forgives me and cleanses me of all my sin, and he fills my heart with peace. We spend our energy trying to get rid of our guilt. If it's false guilt and family of origin and go to a good therapist, a good Christian psychologist, hey, been there, done that. We all need some of that. But a lot of life is like, why did you say that? That's a hateful thought. That was bigoted. That was biased. That was insensitive. That was selfish. Those aren't psychological terms. By the way, everything I just said, I'm sure I've done all those in the last 48 hours. And I'm pretty convinced most of you have. But as long as we don't kill someone, we think, I haven't sinned a whole lot. Be interesting to go home and read your own Facebook and all the things you posted and ask yourself, how happy is God with that? Because we're going to learn, the Lord's bondservant must not be quarrelsome, but be kind to all. Challenge number two is don't be ashamed of your Lord. Look at verses 8 through 12. Therefore, do not be ashamed of the testimony of our Lord or me, his prisoner, but join with me in suffering for the gospel. How? In your own strength? No. According to the power of God. Why? Who saved us and called us with a holy calling. Based on what? Not according to our works, but according to his own purpose and grace, which was granted to us in Christ Jesus from all eternity, but now has been revealed by the appearing of our Savior, Christ Jesus. And then notice what he accomplished, who abolished death and brought life and immortality to light. How? Through this sacred deposit called the gospel, the good news, the work of Jesus. And so Paul says, don't be ashamed of your Lord. Why? Because of he's called us, because of what he's done. It's like someone, you know, you were in a $10 billion of debt and you decided to kill yourself. And so you're on the edge of the ledge and Jesus runs over and says, I just paid your bill and I rescued you. And then you go to a business meeting and, well, I kind of want to introduce my friend Jesus, but, you know, I'm a little ashamed of him. No, he saved my life. He paid my $10 billion bill. I'm going to tell everybody about him. If you don't keep remembering what Jesus has done for you, you'll be ashamed of him. And you'll care more about, in my case, what the person in the next seat on the airplane thinks. I'm thinking, this is ridiculous. And so I talk my way out of that. And then by God's grace, I think, you know, I have a spirit that's going to be bold. Okay, I'm going to open my lips, spirit. You need to get royal. And he does. And by the way, can I say too, just to help you guys out? I chicken out sometimes just like you. I get intimidated by people just like you. But what I find is when I am aware of what I've been called to, what I've been saved from, what God has done, the purpose, and that he's brought life and immortality, and then he's actually entrusted me. I'm sitting next to this person, or he's actually entrusted me with the only answer to this man's spiritual cancer. It's the gospel of Christ. And you know, the one thing I would say too, for some of you are thinking, oh, I probably need to really get a lot bolder. All your fears about how people will react, I'm just telling you, I think a lot of it is simply the enemy. Because I'm shocked at how open people are. We got a neighbor that when we moved in, they said, he's the bad neighbor. Boy, that's not nice. No, he's the bad neighbor. And they told me all these stories and, well, you know, that was like setting my wife on fire. We're going to love the bad neighbor. And in the first couple of years, he was the bad neighbor. picky and this and that. And he'd alienated everyone. And of course, he's married to the sweetest gal ever, you know, that we got to know. And he got from the bad neighbor to the talking neighbor to the, we have some, you know, he's pretty reserved, you can't sort of get into his world much, to he has a disease, they don't know what's wrong, neighbor, who asks us for prayer, neighbor, who thanks us for being around, neighbor, who I have shared the gospel multiple times with him. And it's just, no, I got it. He tells about his denominational background and, you know, it was fire and brimstone according to him. And if I walked into church, you know, it would cave in and there's no hope for me. And, you know, I just keep giving him the gospel. And for the first 10 years, can I tell you something? If I only had 10 years, I'd tell you the gospel doesn't work. Of course it works. But his need got him to where he was starting to think differently about life. And can I tell you, some of your relatives, some of your neighbors, some of your friends, some of your adult kids, some of your grandkids who've told you that they've left the faith and on, if someone would sit down and listen and have a cup of coffee and ask them questions for an hour or more and not try and preach at them, but really listen and care about them, they're hurting and they're afraid and their world's messed up. Don't be ashamed of your Lord. Join me in suffering. It's literally the idea of this word is, enter in with me. Let's lock arms and suffer together. It's like an invitation. The reason is to obey. To obey in light of what God has done for us. It's a beautiful, beautiful passage.
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1: Notice he says, for which I was appointed a preacher. It would be in some older translations, it's called a herald. And it would be like if there was a king or a queen, it's someone who officially would, you know, and make an announcement on the behalf of royalty. And Paul says, all these things, don't be ashamed of our Lord. God assigned me to blow the trumpet and announce that the King of Kings and the Lord of Lords has come to this earth to save us and to forgive us and to take us with him, to be with him forever. And not only was I a preacher, but I was a apostle, one who is sent, and a teacher. And for this reason, I suffer these things. But he says, I'm not ashamed. Well, why, Paul? I mean, how come you're in a lot worse situation and you're not ashamed? He says, for I know. The word here is an experiential know. I know whom I've believed, and I'm convinced that he is able to protect what I've entrusted to him until that day. My life and my suffering and my hurt and my doubt and my uncertainty, and just like he's asked me to be faithful what he's entrusted to me, I can suffer because I know, I am convinced that I have given to him and he's able to protect that until that final day. Challenge number three to Timothy is don't be ashamed of his word. Verses 13 through 18. Hold on to the example of sound words, or literally it's the sound teaching, which you've heard from me in the faith and love which is in Christ Jesus. Protect through the Holy Spirit who dwells in us this treasure, this deposit, which has been entrusted to you. You are aware of the fact that all who are in Asia turned away from me, among whom are Phygelius and Hermogenes. The Lord grant mercy to the household of Onesiphorus, for he often refreshed me and was not ashamed of my chains. But when he was in Rome, he eagerly searched for me and he found me. The Lord grant him to find mercy from the Lord on that day. And you know very well what services he rendered at Ephesus. And so the command is retain and guard the truth. Be loyal to Jesus, be loyal to his word. And there's certain things to be loyal to his word right now, just to be loyal to his word, to say, I believe that marriage is between a man and a woman. That's not dissing anyone else. We live in a free country and people can have whatever kind of relationships they want to have. But as a follower of Jesus, to say that, you can be characterized as a hater and a bigot. Say it kindly. Say it lovingly. Give the theological basis for it. It's the Christ in the church. Marriage, by definition, has to have differences. It can't have sameness. It needs a male and a female. There needs to be a connection. There's multiple things to be true to God's word right now. And please hear the context. It's historic. There's certain times where the church has come together. The Apostles' Creed, it's very broad. It's very clear. And inside the Apostle Creed, these things are true that we believe. Salvation by grace through faith, the virgin birth, the triunity of God, deity of the Holy Spirit and the deity of Christ, the return of Christ. I mean, there's certain, the authority and veracity and the inspiration of the Word of God makes you look in some educational circles like, you know, you're just like three bricks short of a load. Your kids in secular universities now are made to feel like they are anti-intellectual. And if they don't believe certain things that are now accepted as the truth. And so my point is, are you ready? I'm going to say this as nicely as I can. Didn't plan on saying it, but I'm going to say it as nice as I can. Could we as the church stop whining and stop complaining and stop blaming and equip our kids so that they have answers for those kind of things and have the kind of relationship with them and model the kind of things where they would say, you know, the people are saying this and that, their life is a train wreck. And you know, grandma or grandpa, you know, you seem to be a little old fashioned, you're into that whole Bible stuff, but you know, like you got so many years together and you really love each other and you're really nice to me and your life is the kind of person I'd like to be. Guess what? It's called discipleship. That's what we can do. But don't hang back. Don't believe the lies that your adult kids or your teenagers or your grandkids don't want to hear from you. My son planted a church. He's about 10 years old. And when pastors are going through rough stuff, you go help your son. And so he was really tired and asked me if I'd fill in. I did a little four-part series for him. And I did something really basic. And then I hung around and talked with him. And I was just like, oh, I so want to help these young people. So I said, honey, what do you think if, like, in the message, there was two services, if I would say anyone, you know, I thought this is what a Christian is. And I talked about being a Romans 12 Christian, just a profile of a disciple from Paul. And just real simple, I said, if you would like to explore what it looks like to be a follower of Jesus, why don't you come to my house for the next three Sunday nights? And I said, honey, you think we could feed? He goes, Trip, I don't even know how many people. Is it going to be 5 people? Is it going to be 50 people? Okay, can I invite them? She said yes. And so I did. And I didn't know. And so we had like 13 people show up. And all young people except 2 or 3. I can't tell you. I mean, the first 3 talked about their church background, deconstruction, where they're living in. I thought I believed all these things. I'm not sure about this. I'm not sure about that. Next week, honest conversation. Very small teaching, open, vulnerable. In the first week, one lady made a lordship decision. In the first week, another lady came to Christ. The 2 or 3 gals that were doing the deconstruction had never had a safe place. You know what they needed? They needed some old white guy and his wife who love each other to open their home and explain lovingly the most basic things in Scripture that most of you could do off the back of your hand. And then the 3 weeks got done, and I mean, people shared at such a level. And the 3rd week I said, you know, no one has to, because I didn't know where they were coming from. But let's, Teresa, why don't you start, and I'll pray at the end if anyone of you would like to pray. Well, they pour out their heart. And then pretty soon, Chip, can I meet with you? I'm meeting with this guy. And then, Teresa, can I meet with you? And here's, you know what I want to tell you? Oh my gosh, these young people are so hurting. And their first thing is that it's all about this, what about that? And they say this and evolution that and this and that. And you know what they need? They need someone to love them. Well, the 3 weeks got over and everyone go, do we have to quit? And I thought, well, what do you want to do? So Teresa goes, why don't y'all come and we'll eat at our house? And she, you know, we had a cookout. And then they brought their mates or friends. And I've never seen two of them broke up with people that they were involved in that were unbelievable. I mean, bang, bang, bang, bang. They have just responded to God's word and made application, and their lives are radically changing. And we cry and hug one another. I didn't know these people 8 weeks ago. Paul says to Timothy, I love you. I'm for you. I care for you. Timothy, I want you to know that you got everything that you need, but your part, you got to fan into flame. You got to get passionate like in the early days. Get super clear. And then can I tell you, don't you dare be ashamed of your Lord. Don't you dare be ashamed of his word. And you know what? Can I invite you into something? I like to invite you to suffer with me. Would you go arm in arm? As I go out, can we just, you know, realize they're going to call the play. They're going to give you the ball. You're going to grab the ball and you're going to tuck it. You're going to get break through the line. You're going to go about 8 yards, and a linebacker who's been waiting you and a free safety is going to knock your head off. They do it on purpose and pay him a lot of money to do that. And you know, spiritually, that's what God wants you to do. He goes, man, I got angels blocking. I got people prepared. You got the ball of the gospel. I want to give it to you, and I want you to break through, and I want you to get some yards for the kingdom, and I want to invite you to know that guess what? There's some spiritual linebackers that are going to say this or post that or say that or that, and you know what? You may find them asking you about, would you pray for this kidney problem that they can't figure out what's going on? And I'm really afraid. I'm afraid to die. And they don't have to respond great, because that's not your responsibility. You can't change them anyway, right? Outcomes are God's. But would you be bold? Don't be ashamed.
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1: Thanks, Dave. 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Can I ask you, do what it takes today to be bold for the Lord Jesus Christ. People are in desperate need, and regardless of the criticism that you may get, you'll never regret being bold for Jesus.
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4: I have a friend who had a beard for years, and one morning he decided to shave it off. After he did that, he went to wake up his little girl, who was still asleep. When he did, she looked at him and started crying. She said, "Oh, Daddy, put it back." He told me later that at that moment, if he could have, he would have put it back. Problem is that there are some things that are not easily put back. If you're in a place like that, it's called regret. And if you're a believer, cut it out. Maybe you aren't supposed to put it back. And by not being able to put it back, God is asking you to trust Him. Trusting God with things you can't fix. Great idea. I'm Steve Brown. You think about that. Share what you just heard with a friend. 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

Lauren Daigle, Hold On To Me, here on Joy Radio, wherever you are. It's Holly Taylor. Nice day today. Not too hot, not too cold, just right. Your verse for today coming from Hebrews 10:19b. From an NLT, it says, "We can boldly enter heaven's most holy place because of the blood of Jesus." Here's Zach Williams, "Heaven Help Me," on Good Company.

0: What I love about the eve of Friday is that I know lots of new songs are going to be released tomorrow. So if you're looking for some fresh new tunes, Liana Crawford is releasing a full-length album. It's called Thank God. So that's very exciting to look forward to. And then when it comes to just singles, Danny Gokey is releasing Jesus Over Everything. Oh, we have Jonathan Turner releasing Table Made for Us. And who else? Ooh, Lloyd Nix is releasing Paper Mache. He's the man behind Cece Winans' hit song with That's My King. So lots of great music will be available tomorrow.
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0: Sons of Sunday here on Joy Radio, wherever you are with God Did! Exclamation point. I'm Holly Taylor here for Joy Radio, and I want to talk avocados. You know, millennials, I guess, had it right with their avocado toast. I know we like to make jokes about that, but honestly, avocados are really good for you. And now they're discovering that, you know, avocados actually have a lot more diversity than what we thought. So botanists around the world excited for some of these new finds in Central America's lowlands, because what they've noted is that there are way more types of avocados than they first had anticipated, which means by taking a look at how they grow them in Central America could really help in eliminating some of the things we've seen that have happened with, say, bananas. Do you remember when there was the fungal pathogen that was destroying them? Well, they might be able to find different, stronger varieties of avocados and make them more available. So there you go. There's your avocado news for today. And honestly now, I just want some toast.
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2: We have a crash and closure on the QEW eastbound's on-ramp at 3rd Line in Oakville. Also, we're dealing with a stall 403 eastbound at Eglinton. A right lane and shoulder is blocked. It looks like all other issues on the 401 have cleared for now. Don Valley Parkway northbound just before Don Mills Road, two left lanes are blocked with a collision. 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With the latest traffic, I'm Antonia Altabonte.
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Corey Asbury with Egypt here on Joy Radio. It's Holly Taylor, and I stumbled upon a July bucket list for this summer, and I forgot about it. That's what I do. I write things down in books, and then I forget that I did that. I go back and discover it later. So what is on your bucket list? July's coming to a fast close. One more week, and this is actually our last weekend in July. Yikes, I know. Sorry to be the bearer of bad news on that one, but on my bucket list was to try to go camping. I don't think that's going to happen at this point, so I might have to bump that to 2027. But we did see a movie, so I can check that off my list. And then there's so many really cool places to discover here in our province, like the Grotto at Cypress Lake. So that's still on my list of day trips in our province. What am I missing? Probably a ton. Let me know. Text in 905-338-1250. It's Chandler Moore. God, I'm just grateful on Good Company.

0: started.
1: It's Matt Carney with Save Me here on Good Company, and that's from his album January Flower. Which here in Canada, if we see flowers in January, I don't know what to think. So that's what we have. All right, we also have our newsletter that comes out the second Tuesday of each and every month, so we're already gearing up for our August issue of Living Joyfully. 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Put in your email address. If you do not get an email from us back confirming your subscription, try again. We did have some hiccups earlier on this year, but we will make sure that we email you back. So that is your confirmation that you are officially going to be getting our August issue of Living Joyfully.
2: Have you ever pretended to be someone that you're not? Have you exaggerated a little here or fudged the truth a little there? Have you told a little white lie to keep the peace? Humanly speaking, lies may come in various shades, but in the end, before God, they are all the same color of dishonesty. In contrast to the dark side of dishonesty, Jesus provided example after example of how purity, honesty, integrity, and truth look. Living a life of integrity is a life that pleases God. Conversely, when you claim to be a Christian yet behave dishonestly, it reflects poorly upon God to a watching world. Pause to ponder. Do you have a hard time telling the truth? If the Holy Spirit is pricking your conscience, talk with God about this today and ask Him to help you guard your words and motives so that you can lead a life of integrity.
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0: Phil Wickham and Crowder. It really is Amazing Grace. Amen. And I really have an amazing story for you. This is a story of a young man who happened to see a senior wandering around. And it was a hot day, the kind of day that no one is leaving their home unless they have to. So this set off the alarms in the mind of 14-year-old Royal as he was biking down an empty sidewalk through his hometown when he saw Teresa. She's 75 years old, and he said, "I don't even know. She just looked like something was wrong, so I started to talk to her." And it turns out that Teresa had been diagnosed with dementia last year, and she became really confused attempting to walk home from the grocery store. And so this is where Royal was able to come alongside her and support her. So he cared enough to stay with her. He made sure she got support. Paramedics arrived to be able to treat her for heat exhaustion, and she was okay. And understandably, Royal's mom, extremely proud of her son being so calm and compassionate when he was needed.
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2: It looks like the crash on the QEW eastbound's on-ramp to 3rd Line in Oakville has just cleared out, but expect solid volume. And the 401 westbound at Westing Road in Ajax, the left shoulder lane is blocked with a stall. Southbound at Yonge Street and Lakeshore Boulevard, we're dealing with a crash in the left lane. And actually, northbound Don Valley Parkway beyond Don Mills Road, two left lanes are still blocked with a crash. Expect solid volume. Air North is now flying direct from Toronto to Whitehorse or Yellowknife. Catch the midnight sun or marvel at the northern lights. No matter when you go, this bucket list trip is a true northern wonder. Fly Air North. With the latest traffic, I'm Antonia Altabonte.
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Lindy, priority here on Joy Radio, wherever you are. It's Holly Taylor, and I love that today is National Gorgeous Grandma Day. I think we all know a gorgeous grandma. I'd say my grandma would have been gorgeous, too. We always had so much fun together. I do miss her. So how do you celebrate Gorgeous Grandma Day? Well, very easily. If you are a gorgeous grandma, treat yourself. If you have one in your life, well, do something to pamper them. Treat them to a manicure, maybe take them out for supper, go for tea or coffee, and just show them some love. And if you have a social media account, you can always post a picture of you and that gorgeous grandma. I've never

0: quick on Good Company, Back From You. I'm Holly Taylor, and it is interesting to see how different people find ways to stay cool when it's hot. Now, today's been great, not too hot, not too cold, but on those really hot days, how are you staying cool? As I heard that the idea of having a bowl of water and a fan to blow the evaporated droplets, I guess, from that bowl of water is really not something that keeps people truly cool. Although on a hot day, I beg to differ. So what are some of those things that you have done to stay cool on a hot day? 905-338-1250 is the number to call or text.
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0: 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I'm Holly Taylor for Good Company, and let's just dive right into God's Word. 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

0: We're finding clever ways to stay cool today. It's Holly Taylor, and I saw a news story about a human freezer. Essentially, it looks like one of those pods that you could voice in, except for it has a very cool temperature inside. And there you go. You sit in there for a bit until you feel better. All right. I guess that's one way of doing it. Would save some money instead of trying to put your head inside the freezer or fridge, which I have absolutely done before. Text in the ways you stay cool, 905-338-1250. Melanie says, I recently purchased a small portable fan. I have two, one handheld, one around my neck, although I do prefer the handheld one. It seems to keep me cooler. And I've been seeing a lot of these. Not just a trend, a way to stay cool. Like the old fans, but these ones run either on USB electric power or batteries. Another way that we've seen people trying to stay cool, I'm going to reference a very interesting backpack in Japan. It is hands-free, and the purpose is that during extreme heat-like situations, it keeps you cool. It has a bit of a umbrella on it, a bit of a cooling system there for you. Although, it looks like it might be a little heavy, although for a senior, it might be just the thing. It's like a backpack with an umbrella, so you can still have your hands and a bit of a cooling system in there. So there you go. Even technology, trying to get behind ways to stay cool in the heat. Let's take a look at your commute.
1: It looks like the crash northbound on the John Valley Parkway beyond Don Mills Road has fully cleared, but I'm still seeing it stop and go from about the Gardiner. 404 southbound slows from Finn Shawn to the John Valley Parkway to Eglinton. I'm not seeing any major incidents on the 401 right now, just the usual slowdowns, as well as on the Gardiner and QEW. City streets, it looks like we're dealing with a crash at Young and Lakeshore, also an accident at Elm and University. 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With the latest traffic, I'm Antonia Altabonte.
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0: Jordan St. Cyr, Wild Love on Good Company. It's Holly Taylor. We were talking about your bucket list for the summer, specifically any plans for July. And I got a great message here. It's from Sarah. She says, here is an image of a July bucket list group of ideas. So let me click on the link. Ooh. Okay, literally something to do every single day. I should post this for you as this is great. Things like just taking a picture every day of the month just to track visually what you've done. Having a picnic outside, watching a nice sunset, having a pool day. I am loving these. And I also love that these are frugal ideas. Okay, so here we go. I'll see if I can post this for you. These ideas of what to do, that's not going to break the bank this July.
1: This is Max Licato. No moment, event, or detail falls outside of God's supervision. God is the one who causes His sun to rise on the evil and the good and sends rain on the righteous and the unrighteous. He isn't making up this plan as He goes along. Daniel 5:21 says, "The Most High God rules the kingdom of men and sets over it whom He will." So, if God is in charge, why does He permit challenges to come our way? Wouldn't an almighty God prevent them? Not if they serve His higher purpose. The ultimate example is the death of Christ on the cross. Everyone thought the life of Jesus was over. Jesus was dead and buried, but God raised Him from the dead. God took the crucifixion of Friday and turned it into the celebration of Sunday. Can He not do a similar reversal for you? This is Max Licato.
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0: Josiah Queen, Demons here on Joy Radio, wherever you are. And I am loving this song, but I also really love the reason why Josiah wrote Demons. Here's what he has to say.
1: I wrote this song with a couple of close friends, and it really comes from a journey of battling depression and anxiety through different seasons of my life. The enemy has tried to attack my mind, but I've learned there is real power in the name of Jesus. When his name is spoken, darkness has to leave. This song is a declaration that fear doesn't win and lies don't get the final say. If you've been fighting battles in your mind too, I hope this song reminds you that there's hope and there's freedom.
0: Can I get an amen on that? Absolutely. In Jesus' name, there is hope and freedom. So the next time you're feeling a little sad, anxious, depressed, Josiah Queen, Demons, put that on repeat and crank it up. Have a wonderful rest of your Thursday, and let's take a final look at your city streets.
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3: We have a crash on the 403 eastbound at Aaron Mills Parkway. A left shoulder lane is blocked. Expect delays. The 401 is just stop and go in the usual areas. And actually, just now, Don Valley Parkway northbound beyond Don Mills, it looks like two left lanes are blocked off due to a crash. So that's still ongoing. 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
1: 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I'll tell you why on Key Life.
2: The deepest message of Jesus and the Bible is the radical grace of God to sinners and sufferers. That's what Key Life is all about. So if you're hungry for the hopeful truth that God isn't mad at you, keep listening. Steve Brown is a seminary professor and our teacher on Key Life.
1: We're talking about repentance. We saw yesterday that it was a gift. It's not a curse. It's a gift that God gives you. He gives it in different ways to different people. You ever think that God has designed what he's doing in your life for you particularly? Now, later on, we're going to talk about Christians who assume the role of the Holy Spirit in others' lives, how dangerous that is. But right now, we're talking about repentance, and your repentance is designed for your sin so that you might be free and loved and dance and sing before the throne. I was once asked why I didn't spend much time in my sermons or broadcasts or lectures going after particular sins. And the answer is simple. I don't have to do that since God is already doing it. And it is a wonderful gift, even sometimes when it doesn't feel that way, that God gives to those he loves. Because repentance is agreeing with God about everything he reveals about us, it's a gift. But a gift that frees us from trying to play God. I don't know about you, but that's a relief, and I'm thankful for it. At Key Life Network, several of the people who work here are wizards with technology. In fact, the producer of this broadcast, and I'm looking at him right now, He's in the little booth called the control room, and I look at him through a big window. Jeremy, he is really good with technology. John Myers, who is our IT guy, I sometimes think he's demon-possessed. He's so good with it. And Jinx is, well, you get the idea. We do everything with computers using complicated, sophisticated, and state-of-the-art software, audio and video programs, editing, publishing, financial records, sending out receipts, product delivery, inventory, tracking, and cooking dinner. Well, not cooking dinner, but I haven't tried that either. Just so you know, when I wrote the first sentence in this paragraph, because repentance is agreeing with God, I told you everything I know about technology. I'm not a Luddite, people who oppose technology. I just don't understand anything that's technical. The problem with being technologically challenged here is that I'm responsible, along with a number of other voices of Key Life, for a good deal of material produced by Key Life. I'm the primary teacher on three different radio broadcasts. I host a video and audio talk show. I write books and blogs. I answer theological questions. All of it is generated and made possible by software I don't begin to understand or use. So, what do? I gotta trust the technical people who do understand. When they ask me to do something over, you know what I do? I do it over. If they ask me to hold a multicolored card in front of a video camera, you know what I do? I hold a multicolored card in front of a I don't even know why. If they fix something I write, I don't question them. When they take time to work their magic in the control room, I sit in the studio and quietly wait until they point to me. Then at other times, because of great editing, I get fixed without even having to fix myself. What I do, believe it or not, it's called repentance. It's turning over my control to someone who knows what they're doing and accepting and agreeing with all they say that should be done, changed, or modified. They know, and I don't. I'm big on control, but I can't control anything technical. I don't even know enough to ask technical questions. Mine, as Lord Alfred Tennyson would put it, is not to reason why, but to do and die. But then Tennyson is wrong about the dying part of my repentance. In my repentance before God, mine is not to reason why, but to live free, trusting that God, my Father, is right. And when I think, do, or speak differently, I'm wrong. It's trusting the one who loves me to clearly evaluate me and still love me. Just as it is a relief to have technical people oversee what I do, and my trusting them, it is a relief to let God be God and trust him when I don't know what I'm doing. Repentance, by the way, is a source of great spiritual power. Psalm 51 is an incredible example of confession and repentance. David sinned horribly, and he knows it. He prays, "Create in me a clean heart, O God, and renew a right spirit within me. Cast me not away from your presence, and take not your Holy Spirit from me. Restore to me the joy of your salvation, and uphold me with a willing spirit. Then I will teach transgressors your way, and sinners will return to you." That's Psalm 51, 10 through 13. David's sin, by the way, was not popcorn sin. I mean, his was bad. He had murdered somebody, committed adultery, was arrogant, prideful. I mean, he was a mess. And you're a mess, too. And so am I. And that's why God gives us the gift of repentance. You ever wonder why the church sometimes seems to have lost the spiritual power it once had? You ever wonder why the same thing has happened to you? Some tell you and the church to be more obedient, committed, and faithful. And I suppose those things are helpful, but that's not the source of lost power. That can only come from our sin. In fact, our sin, listen up, when we know it, as revealed by God in Scripture, is an amazing gift that God has given his people. Our obedience, when we know that, is the place of our greatest danger. I was once asked to be the speaker, teacher, at a Wycliffe mission retreat. And frankly, I was kind of intimidated. That's an incredible mission organization. People by some of the bravest, most committed, most affected servants of Christ on the face of the earth. I remember going there for those days and thinking that they had made a mistake in inviting me. before I got up to speak, as I remember it, I taught three different times, a Wycliffe missionary gave their testimony. Contrary to what I expected, the missionary each time confessed his or her sin, weakness, and failure. In each case, they asked their brothers and sisters for prayer. And it was then that I realized the power that comes from repentance. It wasn't in their success. It was in their failure. Luke 5:31-32, Jesus says he has come not to call good people, righteous people, but sinners. You know why he calls sinners? Because those are the people he can use in his world. That's what Paul meant when he said, we have this treasure in jars of clay to show that the power belongs not to us, but to God. Hey, you think about that. Amen.
2: 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My understanding of unconditional love and its implications deepened when I was 10 years old. Our neighbors had moved and they were trying to sell their house. 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Then I just sat there and watched the water run. I let it keep running when I went home for dinner, only finally returning a few hours later to turn it off. I flooded the entire house. 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
1: A few pointed questions from Dr. Michael Youssef to begin today's Leading the Way.
2: How can I get more of God? How can I be more for God? How can I do more for God? Jesus gives us the answer. Here's what he said. Those who are faithful with little are going to be faithful with much.
1: Welcome to Leading the Way with international Bible teacher and the author of more than 50 books, Dr. Michael Youssef. In a moment, Dr. Youssef familiarizes you with Caleb, a man who lived a life of faithfulness, and he became a shining example of loyal service to God for all generations to see. So if your situation allows it, join Dr. Michael Youssef in Joshua chapter 13 as he continues his series called, You Want Me to Do What?
2: I had the privilege of speaking at a very large breakfast of folks or a professional in the real estate world. I think it was called the Urban Land Institute, if I remember correctly. And they asked me to just say a few words and then lead in prayer. Well, back in the good old days, when not many people knew who I was, I got up and I said, my name is Michael Youssef, and I work for the very largest real estate owner and developer in the whole universe. And I talk to him at times to give you, some of you at least, part of the action, at least the ones I know. And then you could hear a pin drop.

0: mean, I am sure they were saying, who in the world is this guy? Then I led in prayer. Well, the vast majority got the point. But there were about two or three, at least two or three, who came back to me afterward at the end of the breakfast and handed me their card. And said, in effect, if we can do business with your man, please call me. I took their cards and I foolishly did not call them. I should have. I'm sure they'll be shocked. But that is the absolute truth. God is the largest real estate owner and developer in the whole universe. And in this series of messages, entitled what? The answer today is trust in the cosmic real estate developer. Joshua 13, chapter 13, all the way to 17, when you go home, read it. We have seen the people of God crossing over the river of their impossibilities. Then we see them penetrating the impenetrable wall of Jericho. And then we saw them in the last message having complete victory, just as God told them to. And here, in these few chapters, we see how God is dividing the land among the tribes of Israel, the land of promise that He promised Abraham 400 years before they got into it. Because God told them not only to conquer the land, but also to distribute the land. It is God who gives us the territories in which we operate. It is God who gives us all the blessings. It is God who gives us all the opportunities that we have. The Bible said that every good and perfect gift comes from the hand of God. The Bible said that when Jesus Christ was ascended on high, He gave gifts to people. The Bible said that God wants us to discover our gifts. God wants His children to use their gifts. God wants His children to invest His gifts. God wants His children to put His gifts into use. And so you may ask, well, how does God divide among His children today? We know this is a piece of land, we know how it gets divided, but how does God today divide the territories? How does God today divide the opportunities? How does God today bless His people? How does God today work in the lives of His children? Well, the first thing you need to know is that God does not arbitrarily divide the territories. He does not do that. He distributes them on the basis of your faithfulness to God. For example, the Old Testament teaches that the older boy must receive double portion of the inheritance. But you look here in the book of Joshua and you see Reuben, the firstborn of Israel, did not get double portion. In fact, he didn't get much at all. You would say, why is that? Ah, because Reuben sinned against his father Israel. And therefore, his unfaithfulness determined the territories that he's supposed to get. The Levites, the tribe of the Levites, did not get anything. They didn't get a piece of the action. Why? Because they were the priests and they are to minister across boundaries and across borders. And therefore, they did not have a land. But in the book of Joshua, chapter 14, Caleb gets singled out to get the best part of all, the greatest and the best part of the territory. I'm going to come to Caleb in a minute. In fact, I'm going to focus on Caleb. But before I get to this, I want to press the point. I want to press the point because if you get one thing today, just one thing, I hope you'll get that point. Because you have to ask yourself, what's going on? Is God an unfair God? Is God an unjust God? Does God understand that this inequality of dividing of the territory and the land among His children is going to create jealousy, is going to create bitterness, is going to create division? Does God understand that? And the answer is, yes, He does. And He's not unfair and He's not unjust. But because God sees the beginning and the end all together, we don't. because God knows the secrets of your heart and mine. We don't. Because God knows everyone's motive. We don't. Because God knows the future better than we even know our past. And therefore, He gives us our territories based on our measure of faith, based on our faithfulness to Him. He gives us opportunities based on His omniscience. He sets our boundaries based on His perfect knowledge, not based on an imperfect, selfish, subjective decision. But I'm sure probably some still saying, well, but how can I get more of God? How can I be more for God? How can I do more for God? Jesus gives us the answer. Here's what He said. Those who are faithful with little are going to be faithful with much. Those who are faithful with small things are going to be faithful with the big things. This is how it works. God gives us a small blessing. He gives us a small territory. He gives us small opportunities. And then He watches from heaven. And He watches. And He sees, what are we doing with the small blessing? What are we doing with that opportunity? What are we doing with the small territory? Why? Why is He watching you? Because your future blessings, your future territories, your future opportunities, your future use by God are dependent on how you handle the small one. Amen belongs here. Jesus told the parable, and we call it the parable of the talents. But it's really a very simple parable. There were three guys. Imagine an investor, three money managers. He gives the first one 10 talents to invest, gives the second one 5, and he gives the third one 1 talent. And then he sends them on their way. Was God unfair?
1: No.
0: Why? He knew the hearts. He knew how each of them is going to react. He knew how each of them are going to respond. The man with the 10 talents went and worked hard and brought 10 more, handed him 20. The man with the 5 went out and worked hard and brought 5 more, and he gave him 10. They both doubled the investments. But the master commended them both equally. He didn't say to the one who brought 10, "Duh, you did a great job. You're much better than the one who brought 5. No way. He commended him exactly in the same words. He never expected the one with the 5 to go out and make 10 and bring 15. He did not expect that because He's a fair and just God. But what about the one who got that 1 talent? You know what he did? He walked out and held a pity party. He did. It's not in the Bible, but you know what I mean. He said, "Oh, poor me. I didn't have as much as they did. And I feel slighted. I feel insulted. I feel distrusted. I didn't get as much as those guys. Poor me." That's what he did. What can I do with that lonely talent? It's not worth my effort. It's not worth my energy. It's not even worth me waking up in the morning. Why couldn't I get 5, 10, or even more than that? I am being unfairly treated. I am being unjustly treated. And he went on and on and on. Don't you hate it when people hold pity parties? So he bundled that 1 talent, dug a hole, and buried it. He said, "Well, at least I keep it safe." Question: would this man have reacted differently if he was given 10 or even 20 talents? You got it. You see, the amount is not the issue. The amount is not the issue. And that is why Jesus said, the one who is going to be faithful with the small blessing, with the small opportunity, with the small territory, is going to be faithful with the big one. And therefore, he'd be entrusted with big things, not just in this life, but in the life to come. How many of you know that we're going to reign and rule the universe with Christ? Amen. Amen. We're going to reign and rule. How are we going to reign and rule when we've got some lazy people around? Amen. I'll say it for you. And the question here in Joshua chapter 14, why did Caleb get more than the others? Well, was he singled out for a special honor in the division of the land? Let me tell you about Caleb. Do you want to hear about Caleb? This man is incredible. Caleb and Joshua were two of the 12 people that when they in the wilderness, when the people of God came out of slavery, got into the wilderness, Moses sent 12 people to spy the land, the promised land. Moses was very democratic. He believed in representative government. So he told each tribe, he said, look, select a guy, select one person, and we'll send 12 of all the 12 tribes of Israel, and let them go and spy the land and come back and tell us what's going on. So they go in there and they look around, they spy the land, they search it. They're looking at the people, they're looking at their activities, they're looking at all that's going on, the economy, everything that's going on. They see everything and then they come back and they bring two reports. There was a majority report and there was a minority report. The vote was basically 10 to 2. Very democratic. Isn't it amazing? I'm so glad God overrules all that. And so the report was from the majority, 10 people said the land is full of giants. They will eat our lunch. We could never go in there. We can't take them on. And then they began to feel miserable and say, we die in the wilderness. Go back to Egypt. What was going to happen to us? Doom and gloom and doom and gloom. And then comes Caleb and Joshua. And Caleb says, nonsense. Now, the Bible didn't say that. I'm saying that. But basically, that's what they would have said if they spoke English. Nonsense. What are they afraid of? What they think they're giants, they are not giants at all. And furthermore, we have God's own promise that He's going to be with us, that He's going to give us the victory, that He will never leave us nor forsake us. We can take them on. Let's go. Beloved, listen to me. You do not have to have a seminary degree to know that God loves faith. That God loves optimism, that God loves that those who trust in His promises, that God loves risk-taking faith, that God is honored by a childlike faith. And even here in Joshua 14:12, now, can you do a little bit of mental gymnastics with your math? All this I told you about Caleb, that happened 45 years prior to Joshua 14:12. Okay, 45 years earlier, when they went to spy the land, and Caleb came back and said, we'll take them on. That was 45 years later that we come here now in this passage, Joshua chapter 14, verse 12. 45 years later, after the census, Caleb says to Joshua, he said, give me that mountain that is filled with giants. I'm going to take them on. I may be near 90, but I'm as strong as I was in my 40s. Let me have a word with those who think they want to retire from the work of God. I want you to go home and read Joshua 14:12 every single day. If you think you want to take it easy in the work of God, here's what you need to remember every single day. Now give me this hill country that the Lord promised me that day. You yourself, Joshua, heard then that the Anakites, these are the giants, were there and their cities were larger and fortified. But the Lord helping me, I'll drive them out. Isn't that great? Isn't that great? Just as he said, because he put his trust in God, just as God said, I'll drive them out. Now listen to me. I don't want you to miss what I'm going to tell you. Please. Caleb's unshakable faith was willing to wait for 45 years. Listen to me, there's some believers can't wait before God for 45 minutes. This man was willing to wait for 45 years, and he never gave up on the promises of God. He never wavered in his faith in God. He never let up of his trust in God. He never stopped working and waiting for God. In fact, Caleb reminds me of the story of a shoe company. This is many years ago, and they wanted to start a business in a foreign land. And they sent a guy who was like those 10 people, obviously. And he goes in there, he comes back, and he said, "Forget it. Don't waste your money. Don't waste your time. Nobody wears shoes in that country." So they sent another guy who was like Caleb. He cabled within a week. He said, "Manufacture all the shoes that you can get your hands on. There is plenty of people here who need to wear shoes." Caleb was hitting 90, but he was ready for one more fight. Caleb might be hitting 90, but he was ready to take the Anakites. He was ready to take on the giants that all the other 10 were terrified of. He was ready to take the hill for God. Do you want to know how to increase your territories? Do you want to know how to be blessed of God? Do you want to know how to enlarge your opportunities for witnessing and serving and being useful for the kingdom of God? Listen to me. If you want to know that, remember the words of Jesus: be faithful with the small things, and don't be surprised when he gives you the big things. Don't despise the day of small things. Listen, Caleb could have said, "Joshua, my old buddy, we've been through wars together. We've been through tough times together. We have exercised our faith together 45 years ago. Oh, but Joshua, you look at me, I'm about 90 years old. Please give me this valley so I can spend the rest of my years in peace." He could have said, "Oh, Joshua, give me that lush land so that I can spend the rest of my years in comfort." He could have said to him, "For all time's sake, Joshua, I worked hard all of my life, and now I need some well-earned rest. Read my lips." No way. Caleb said, "Give me that rugged mountain. Give me the tough assignment. Give me what nobody else wants to take. Give me that mountain." Somebody said that you can tell a man's size by the size of the challenge that he undertakes. And Caleb chose the ominous challenge, not because of arrogance, not because he trusted in his own abilities. No, read what he said. Because he promised. You see, because he trusted in the power of his God, because he had confidence in the promises of his God. Beloved, I'm getting ready to close, and I want to plead with you. There are plenty of territories that are unoccupied right now. There are blessings in heaven that are going unclaimed. They are in the stores of heaven because God's people would not be faithful with the little they were given. Will you say with Caleb, "Give me this mountain"? Or will you say, "Give me that valley"? Father, I thank you for these men of God of old, the women of God. We thank you that you have preserved your word. So today, here we are, 3,600 years later, we can be blessed and challenged by your servant Caleb. Lord, I pray that the spirit of Caleb will penetrate every heart that's listening to me right now in the name of Jesus. That spirit will come and dominate and rule and strengthen, that we will put our faith in you, that we put our trust in you, in Jesus' name. Amen.
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2: Leading the Way is strategically reaching people where they are. In the Western world, in the Middle East, and other places, Leading the Way can reach people truly anywhere in the world with the gospel message through these open doors that technology allows. So Leading the Way is allowing that opportunity for people in all walks of life. And that's something that's important to me. It really is an encouragement. The truly international reach that the ministry has, from the Open Door initiatives and campaigns to the Navigators to Kingdom Sat and the Wake America rallies. Leading the Way is a witness. It's taking a gospel message and sharing that to people that maybe haven't heard what the true gospel looks like.
3: I sat for about 6 months in jail. One of the girls felt pity for me, and she slid that tablet underneath of the door. I found Michael Youssef and Leading the Way Ministries, and everything was available in that app. It taught me things I had never even heard of before. I started to understand who God was. God has opened up so many doors in my life that I really never thought were ever going to happen for me.
4: 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I just knew that I had to be there to hear Dr. Youssef proclaim the gospel and to be in prayer along with my brothers and sisters in Christ. It was such an amazing event. The Lord used Leading the Way with Dr. Michael Youssef in my life to help me greatly.
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1: Your effort is a disadvantage in terms of Christ and growing in Christ. 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Totally different and backwards from the world says. Your power is a disadvantage to seeing God's power in your life.

0: Hey friends, it's time for Live in the Light now, and we are in the book of 2 Corinthians, a book that Paul wrote to the people of Corinth. And right now we are learning from our series called Strength in Weakness and the Faithfulness of God When Life is Hard. Hey Robbie, today Paul takes us to the sacred classroom of suffering.
1: So Shannon, this topic is so important and dear to my heart because it's so prevalent throughout Scripture. It's a word that gets thrown around, but the reality is God's design for our lives 100% includes suffering. Why? Because it's where he often does his greatest work. It really is a classroom. One of the Paul's greatest things that he speaks on and his contributions, again, to our faith is how much he personally suffered, but how he saw it as God's tool and means of grace within his life. So I can only imagine for all those who are listening today, the amount of time that you find yourself in difficulty and trial. Like I know my own life, and sometimes I fight against it, but the more I read the Bible, as we'll see today, suffering, without a doubt, again, is God's design to help us to grow more like the Lord Jesus Christ. Does that mean there'll be times in life that are hard? Absolutely, very hard, even filled with temptation to despair, as we'll hear today, and have tremendous doubt or discouragement. And yet, if our eyes stay on the Lord Jesus Christ, if we believe that God is smarter than ourselves, we will eventually learn to appreciate and value the massive role of suffering within our growth in the Lord Jesus Christ. So as we say again at the church that we're a part of, this is big girl Christianity, this is big boy Christianity, but it's very, very important. May the Lord personally and specifically and powerfully speak to you today on this very, very important topic that can really allow us to see that the most difficult times of life can often lead to our greatest delight. Lord, would you by your Spirit help that happen today? We pray this in Jesus' name. Amen.
0: Amen. Okay, let's get right into our text right now, 2 Corinthians 1, and we will start in verse 8. Here's Pastor Robbie.
1: All right, let's get our Bibles open to 2 Corinthians chapter 1. 2 Corinthians chapter 1. Last week we began our journey in 2 Corinthians. It's going to take us several months to do this. If you missed it, just in case you were in Thanksgiving or something like that, we encourage you to go back and at least be familiar with the first message. And again, we're going verse by verse through this letter. Our overarching theme, as you can see, is strength in weakness. That is the key message all throughout 2 Corinthians. We're going to see it all the way through. And what we're going to do as we start to unpack 2 Corinthians is we're going to divide this letter into three main sections or three sub-series over the next several months. Each section will have a sub-theme and then represented by, again, a sub-series. So our first sub-theme, or our part one, you could say, as you can see there beside me or behind me, is called Comfort in Affliction. Part one, Comfort in Affliction. This will take us, Lord willing, through chapters 1, 2, and 3, and that'll take us right up to about Christmas or just before that. So Paul wastes no time in this letter. He wastes no time in getting to the heart of the matter. And you're like, what is the heart of the matter? Well, we've said it in some ways, but we can also say it in this way, which is this, ready? Life in Christ is hard. This just in, okay? In case you're waking up to the reality of genuine Christianity. Life in Christ is hard. Jesus promised that. The way is narrow and hard. You need to know that. You need to know that, loved ones. Jesus said that. The way is narrow and hard, and the world follows the way that is wide and easy. There we go. We're picking it up. All right. Good. Right? So life in Christ is hard, but listen, we also learned this all the way through already. God is faithful to the end. Can I get an amen? Okay. God is faithful to the end. So we're learning this. To sincerely follow Christ, okay, or to genuinely follow Christ, we are promised affliction in life. That's important too, all over Scripture, okay? Sincerely follow, genuinely follow. Why do you keep emphasizing sincerely, genuinely? Well, because there's a lot of men and women out there who claim to be Christ followers and are super lukewarm, casual, and have no actual pursuit of Christ. That's a problem. But the biblical definition of true Christianity is we're genuinely following Christ with a cost. We genuinely put him first. We live for him and sacrifice. And that guarantees, the Bible tells us, that there's going to be affliction. However, It also guarantees us that we will experience the supernatural comfort of God, which we have learned already again in 2 Corinthians. So one thing, and this is the Apostle Paul leading us down by the Holy Spirit. One thing that becomes crystal clear of the Apostle Paul is this. He's the opposite of fluff, okay? He is the opposite of fluff. He is anti-superficial. See, what do you mean by that? Well, Paul doesn't skim puddles, he dives for pearls. He doesn't decorate the truth, he dwells in the truth. Paul knows this too, okay? So important for today. Man, people coming from different places and different levels of maturity in Christ. I'm so glad. But again, man, there's a message that's being sent to us today, which I'm super pumped about, and I pray you will be as well. Paul knows this. If the church at Corinth is going to make it, he must cause their roots. He must disciple them deep. They must understand the truth. If they're going to make it again through the difficulties of life. Paul is insisting their roots grow deep. Why? Because without deep roots, you won't survive the storms. When the storms come in, the trees, again, without roots, without depth, they get blown away. They get tossed and thrown around. Which is why then, one of the most important factors in growing our roots deep, biblically speaking, is what? Is possessing a robust and true theology, listen, of suffering. A theology of suffering, which really is this entire letter in one way or another. Strength within weakness. It's understanding the purposes of God within affliction. So what Paul does now, he takes the Corinthian church, and this is our sermon title today, into the sacred classroom of suffering. That's what Paul does. He's like, come with me. I need to teach you some very important lessons about the reality of life in Jesus Christ, because if you don't have these lessons, again, it's going to be very, very difficult to make it in the long term. Again, why does he do this? Because unless the church possesses a robust theology of suffering, again, they will not make it. It's true then. Love and listen, true now. It's true today. That's why so many, again, professing so-called Christ followers, and they're into the fluff of the world and all this lighthearted, easy believism. And then the trial comes and they get blown off and then they're gone. That happens a lot, man. Tragic, right? It's not that the Bible hasn't warned us. Jesus taught in Matthew 13 in the parable of the four soils. Jesus taught specifically the seed that falls on the rocky ground. He says, right, on the rocky ground, it's initially received with joy. People are like, oh, yeah, the gospel, great. They receive it with joy. And it springs up a little bit, but it has no root. And then on the account, this is what Jesus says, of persecution, tribulation, it immediately falls away. See, so he's telling us this. He's telling us right now, there's lots of people. Oh, yeah, great, Jesus. That's going to be good. And wait, what? There's cost? Wait, there's opposition? Wait, there's difficulty? I'm out. See ya. And there's even joy in the beginning, but then the reality sets in and immediately they fall away again because there's no root. Paul, by the Holy Spirit, is building some roots for those who want to learn and for those who want to be transformed. He knows this. The Holy Spirit knows this. So he takes us into the sacred classroom of suffering. Now, like last week and this week, right? Not easy. Man, I'm excited though. Like, I believe in this with everything I have. Because church, listen, life is difficult in Christ. But it's so awesome in Christ. And if we're going to be men and women who are going to make it to the end and endure and persevere, man, this is massively important stuff. And there's so many churches that won't even go here for whatever. But what are we doing? We're going verse by verse of the Bible. That's all we're doing. This week we're preaching this because here it is. And next week will be whatever here where the Holy Spirit's written. This is where we are. This is where we're going. Why? Because God wrote a book. It's called the Bible. Okay? And it's been changing lives ever since he has done so. I love that. It takes the pressure off of you and me and allows us to say, okay, God, what do you want to say to us today? Here's what God wants to say to us today. 2 Corinthians 1, verse 8. Take a look. Verse 8. By the way, is your Bible with you today? I hope so. We're called Hope Bible Church Oakville for a reason. All right? I encourage you. Amen. We can clap for that. Amen. Amen. I haven't said that in a while. I realize that, right? Like, I love seeing all other people walk into church and they got Bibles in hands, you know? You're just like, well, I use my phone. Well, this is better. Anyways, Bibles in hands. Here we go. No judgment. Not so much anyways. Anyways, 2 Corinthians 1. Bring your Bible. It's so awesome, right? Because without this, it's over. Okay? verse 8. For we do not want you to be unaware, brothers and sisters, of the affliction we experienced in Asia. For we were so utterly burdened beyond our strength that we despaired of life itself. Wow. Indeed, we felt that we had received the sentence of death. But that was to make us rely not on ourselves, but on God who raises the dead. Verse 10. He delivered us from such a deadly peril, and he will deliver us. On him we have set our hope that he will deliver us again. You must also help us by prayer so that many will give thanks on our behalf for the blessing granted us through the prayers of many. Wow, what a passage. Four verses. It's going to bless us, I pray, and change us as well. So four lessons today from the sacred classroom of suffering. Paul is inviting us in. Let's frame it this way. When it comes to the reality of suffering, for every genuine Christ follower, when it comes to the reality of suffering, lesson number one is this. We will face, at times, the temptation to despair. Tough first lesson. It's right here, though. When it comes to the reality of suffering, we will, at times, face the temptation to despair. Look at verse 8 again. For we did not want you to be unaware, brothers and sisters. Paul's educating them. He's bringing them in. Hey, I got to make sure you know this. You got to know what? Of the affliction that we suffered or experienced in Asia, right? So he's educating them. He's teaching them. He's like, hey, we're growing in Christ. Let's get rid of the ignorance, okay? Let's not be naive. Let's make sure we understand, eyes wide open, ears open. We're hearing this. We're seeing this, okay? We experienced significant suffering and affliction when we were in Asia. We don't want you to be unaware of this. Then he goes on, he says this. For we are so utterly burdened beyond our strength that we despaired of life itself. Indeed, we felt that we had received the sentence of death. He's like, indeed, we thought it was over. We were dead. We're going to die. That's how bad it was. So I read these verses and I'm like, man, wow. Despaired of life itself? But wait a second. Isn't this the Apostle Paul? Like, isn't this to live as Christ, to die as gain, Paul? Isn't this rejoice in the Lord always, Paul? Isn't this now to him who is able, Paul? Yeah, but it's also, he's a human being, Paul. It's also, he had moments too of incredible difficulty, including in our text, listen, despairing of life itself. Now, I want you to be encouraged today. I want you to be encouraged, but it's a very, very difficult phrase to read, despairing of life itself. Say, why would I be encouraged by that? Well, have you been tempted to despair? Okay, listen, you're not alone. You're not alone. The Apostle Paul himself is resonating and relating to where you are right now. You are not alone. This life is hard, yes. And at times, we will all be tempted with despair. And especially the more that we seek to serve and live at a cost for the Lord Jesus Christ. Now, what is Paul referring to here? Despairing? We don't know what situation or event Paul is describing. Was it a life-threatening illness? Was it a very, very serious ailment that came up? Was it his thorn in the flesh later on, again, in this very letter? Maybe it was part of the brutal attacks that he faced and endured when he was stoned and left for dead. We do not know exactly what he's speaking of here, but we know it was very, very serious. When Paul says we were utterly burdened beyond our strength, very strong language here in the original. That phrase was used to describe a ship that was so overloaded and weighed down, it was barely floating, sunken. Just imagine this way, way down again in the water. It was a phrase also used to describe a pack animal that was so weighed down again with stuff upon its back that it could not get up. The burden that it was carrying, so heavy again in life. This is what the Apostle Paul again is describing. He was massively stressed and massively oppressed to the point that the burden, the weight was so great that he says again in verse 9 that we thought we received the sentence of death. He's like, he saw no way out. He was pushed to his limits and beyond. He's like, this is it. We're going to die. Despairing of life itself. Again, very, very serious description of the severity of the despair that the Apostle Paul was under, again, through this situation. So listen up. Lesson number one, this life at times will bring great hardship. To follow Jesus Christ sincerely and with sacrifice, at times, listen, we will encounter serious despair. We say this a lot around here at Hope. Align your expectations with what the Bible actually teaches. The Bible is clearly teaching us that the life that we seek to live in the Lord Jesus Christ at times will be very difficult, that persecution is guaranteed, trials are guaranteed, and forms of suffering are guaranteed for those who truly put Jesus Christ first. Now, we say this all the time here. Life in Jesus Christ is harder, infinitely better. As much as we're promised difficulty, we're promised God's comfort and blessing. As much as we're promised, again, trial and things are going to be hard and narrow, we're promised the joy, the everlasting reality of fellowship with the Holy Spirit and God's comfort and grace and peace upon our lives. We're promised these things too. This is what we're learning already in 2 Corinthians chapter 1. But if we come into the Christian life and these pastor guys who stand up in these churches that are just selling people on this Jesus that makes your life happy, healthy, and wealthy, man, they need to be punched in the face, okay? That is absolutely unbiblical and incorrect. Of course I'll sign up for that. Yeah, happy, healthy, and wealthy. Of course, what's not to love? And then all of a sudden, Jesus teaches Matthew 13, persecution, tribulation. Like, wait, oh, see ya, bye. And they were never truly saved in the first place. Loved ones, expectations. The expectations of what is so clearly taught in the scriptures. Now, I'm so happy too that the Lord doesn't give us examples of happy, smiley, never troubled altogether people. Aren't you happy about that? I'm really thankful for that. He gives us examples of saints that are battling it out for Jesus Christ. What does Paul say in 2 Corinthians? Sorrowful yet rejoicing. Oh, I love that. As dying, yet behold, we live. So good. That's Paul's life. Sorrowful, yet rejoicing. How can they both coexist? They can and they do. As dying, he says, and yet behold, we live. Powerful stuff. Again, last week, this week, big boy Christianity. I keep saying it. Big girl Christianity. This is for the mature in Christ. This is for those who actually want the Bible to be taught to them and to understand what it actually says. Did you know that there are, let me just, before I say that, how many Psalms in Scripture? 150, okay? Did you know there are 58 lament Psalms in Scripture? 42 individual lament Psalms, 16 corporate lament Psalms. Well, what is a lament Psalm? A lament Psalm, by definition, expresses deep sorrow, grief, or regret. It offers up a complaint, almost like a holy complaint to the Lord. The largest category of Psalms in Scripture are lament Psalms. So what does that tell us? It tells us, listen, that the best of saints will encounter deep sorrow. The best of saints, for all of history, loved ones, 4,000 years going back, the best of saints will encounter deep sorrow. You're not alone. You're not alone. You struggle in times of sorrow and despair for the things of the Lord Jesus Christ. You are not alone. I want you to be so encouraged by that. Paul's being very vulnerable with us here in verses 8 and 9. And I really value at times, I think appropriately, being vulnerable with you guys too. I also value this. I value encouraging you with my discouragement. Okay? Because I know what it's like to sit there and listen to someone. All of a sudden you realize, wait, you struggle with things too. I'm like, oh, praise God. That's so encouraging to me. So not to say, Pastor, I love when you're discouraged. But at the same time, I'm like, well, your discouragement encourages me because I'm not alone. Hey, I'm not alone. Two Christmases ago, just after Christmas, I can't fully explain this. I don't know what the heck's going on. Okay. But I got to such a dark place in my mind, like such a dark, dark season. This has happened to me a couple of times in my ministry. So dark that I thought I was losing my mind, and I had very, very morbid thoughts, like more than I remember. Like, hear me when I say this, okay? But like, just wanting to go to heaven, and thoughts of, I just want life to be over in terms of I cannot stand this anymore, okay? Now, I never once took seriously, again, what that might lead to. Like not once. You had enough wherewithal, but the darkness was so great. The despair was so strong. And it's so interesting. When you get to these moments too, the last thing I wanted to do was say anything about it, even to my wife. Just such in a bad spot, just dark. You're just so discouraged and fighting so much despair for reasons you can't even fully explain. But you're there and you're like, what in the world is happening? And eventually you hang on, and get out of it. You look back and you're like, that was crazy town, man. What was going on? But that's happened to me more than once. Talk about feeling lonely, massively discouraged, scared, what is going on. And maybe some of you need to hear stuff like this today, because you find yourself and you would never think that Paul would say something like that, or never think that I would say something like that. Well, we do. And, you know, if lesson number one ended right here, like if Paul just said this, you know, to the Corinthian church, he's like, indeed, we felt that we received the sentence of death, stop right there and said, good luck, see you later, Paul, right? Wouldn't that be so discouraging and depressing? That'd be so depressing. If he just ended it there, we received the sentence of death. You're like, oh man, man, oh wow, wow. But the very next word in verse 9, look, very next word is, but. And all God's people said, but. Yeah, that's what God's people said, but. Yes, yes. Amens are good. In this case, but is better, all right? But notice. And this takes us to lesson number two, right? Lesson number two, the reality of suffering, it is powerfully used to grow our dependence, right? So there's a but following the sentence of death. Notice verse 9. But that was to make us rely not on ourselves, but on God who raises the dead. And this is a massive principle for our lives. Like, this is so, so important. It's hard to overstate the truth in the second half of verse 9. Listen to this. It's been said that for every prayer that rises to God in prosperity, 10,000 rise to him in adversity. Think about that. For every prayer that rises to God in prosperity, 10,000 rise to him in adversity. Consider this too. One of the greatest hindrances to God's power in our lives is, one of the greatest hindrances of God's power being seen in our lives is self-reliance. The sin of self-reliance. And so God knows this perfectly, right? He knows this perfectly. He knows our most powerful posture in our life is dependence upon him. And because God loves us so much, when we're living life, we're like, I got it. I'm good. I know what I'm doing. I'm in control, blah, blah, blah, blah, blah. And we're all there. He's like, actually, I love you too much to let you stay there. So God, in his sovereignty and kindness, he will at times allow situations and ordain suffering and hardship and trial to break us out of our self-dependence, self-reliance, and self-will. Because self-reliance, self-dependence, self-will leads to self-destruction. Dependence upon God leads to eternal, again, refreshment and life. See, he loves us too much to let us continue to go down, again, this pathway of like, I got everything under control. I'm amazing. I'm so strong. I can do it. He's like, you cannot. And so what happens? Life gets hard. Things happen. It gets our attention. Now, it's been a while since I've quoted Charles Spurgeon. It's been at least a couple of days. No. It's been like a couple months. I'm way overdue now, okay? So let me just read this quote. It'll be on the screen for you here, too. Here's what Spurgeon said. Very, very powerful wisdom. He says this. He says, I'm afraid that all the grace that I've got out of my comfortable and easy times and happy hours might almost lie on a penny. But the good that I've received from my sorrows and pains and griefs is altogether incalculable. What do I not owe to the crucible and the furnace, the bellows that have blown up the coals, and the hand which has thrust me into the heat? I bear my witness, listen to this, that the worst days I've ever had have turned out to be my best days. In shunning a trial, we are seeking to avoid a blessing. Big boy Christianity right there. Big girl Christianity. That's for the mature in Jesus Christ. The immature are like, what? No way, man. I want ease and comfort all the time. It's like, you don't get it. You're not biblically mature. You haven't read the Bible. You don't believe what God says. But for the mature, they're like, tough, but yes, true. And even excited about it. Because what? It's suffering that breaks the stubborn will. It's suffering so often that leads us to beautiful dependence upon God. Can you identify a situation in your life that God has used to secure a greater dependence on him? Can you identify a situation in your life in the past? Maybe you can identify a situation in your life right now that God is using to secure a greater dependence upon him. Listen, in these moments, do not double down on pride and self-reliance. Do not double down on pride and self-reliance. Rather, surrender in submission and brokenness. Believe in the beauty of brokenness. Here's what Alistair Begg said. I heard him say this at a conference last year. If dependence is the objective, which biblically it is, then weakness is the advantage. Read that. Look at that. If dependence is the objective, biblically it is 100%, then weakness then becomes our advantage. And in that sense, loved ones, our strength becomes a disadvantage. Biblical maturity understanding, okay? Your strength, my strength, is a disadvantage. Your will, your power, your ways, your effort is a disadvantage in terms of Christ and growing in Christ. Our weakness, our brokenness, our submission, our humility is a massive advantage for the things of Jesus Christ in our lives. Totally different and backwards from the world says. Your power is a disadvantage to seeing God's power in your life. Men, women, okay? But men, like it just, because I see this so, men, what's the proverb that says, he who continually stiffens his neck will be broken beyond healing? Too many men, women, too many men over the years, pride sets in. No, I know, I will not bow, I will not give up, I will not surrender, I will not submit, I will not repent, I know, and then all of a sudden, snap, neck broken, gone. Pride comes before the fall. Humility receives the grace of God. It's just, the world's way is self-reliance, the way of God is total dependence. One more thing I want you to see in verse 9. Look at verse 9.

0: arrogant, pompous. I shouldn't generalize professors like that, okay? Maybe there's some of them right now, but some that are there and think they have all the answers to everything. Can they raise? They cannot raise the dead, okay? Can TikTok raise the dead? No, praise God, no. No, no, no, no, no, no, no. And yet, we rely on people who can do nothing, and we neglect God, the only one who can raise the dead.
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